0: Hello, hello, hello.
1: Welcome to Bury Me Deep. This is the show where we recount the history of horror with your humble grave diggers, Elvis Genius.
0: And DJ BF Toad. This is, of course, KDBS Davis, if you weren't already aware.
1: It's 5 p.m., and just a reminder, the following views presented in this hour do not reflect the views of KDBS, KDBS sponsors, or the University of California.
0: Just for the record, any of our opinions on vampires, which is what we're covering today, is completely our own. I don't believe the University of California Davis shares these opinions. Or maybe they do. We will never know. This is our show, not theirs.
1: And it's not for you to know either.
0: We're keeping it to ourselves. Well, to kick off today's very special episode, which we are all super excited for, because who doesn't like a vampire?
1: I love a vampire.
0: Who doesn't like a vampire? Vampires love represent a vampire. So much and do so much for our culture, whether it be sparkling.
1: Glittering.
0: Or, yeah, glittering. Is it actually glittering or is it sparkling?
1: Diamond shining skin.
0: Okay. Whatever it is, whatever it may be, they do a lot for us. And I think we should acknowledge that. I think we should. But before we get into the episode, go ahead.
1: I was just going to say, there's just so much vampire media out there.
0: Yeah.
1: How do you even begin to start breaking it down?
0: Yeah, because there's so much. We did, I don't know if we touched on this last episode, but there is always, we're going to return to stuff. Like, this is not going to be the final vampire episode because there's so much to say. So obviously, this is just the beginning. But where do we begin? Well, I will pose the question to not only our listeners, but my lovely co-host, what do you think first when you hear the word vampire?
1: When I hear the word vampire, I think, I mean, my mind goes straight to like Dracula.
0: Of course.
1: Like Bela Lugosi.
0: Yes.
1: Like Count, Cape.
0: I go to the Sesame Street Count.
1: The Count?
0: No, I'm kidding. I just, for some reason, I haven't thought about that any preparation for this episode. My brain didn't go there.
1: You skipped over
0: now.
1: The Count.
0: I know.
1: Wow.
0: But the Count, it came to me this moment when you said Count Dracula. I was like, oh, Sesame Street.
1: Do you think that's the first vampire that people encounter in their lives?
0: I thought you were going to just say the first vampire. The first vampire.
1: No.
0: Probably, because it's not like, no. Because
1: what?
0: Count Orlok is in SpongeBob. / Nosferatu.
1: I forgot about that. He does the light switch.
0: They're
1: right?
0: Like Nosferatu. I bet that was a great impersonation.
1: Yeah.
0: Patrick and SpongeBob. Yeah. No, I think it's one of the two though. But yeah, I think for me when I think of vampires, I just immediately think garlic.
1: Oh, garlic.
0: And I think about how upset I'd be if I was a vampire. I love me.
1: Love garlic.
0: I would be angry.
1: I'd be mad.
0: I don't care. No. I am mad that I have to stay away from garlic. I think I would argue, we're going to touch on this later, but I would argue garlic, I think, is the rule that gets omitted the most when it comes to newer media of vampires.
1: Right.
0: They rarely ever actually either acknowledge it or they'll be like straight up debunking it, being like, no, that's a myth. Like,
1: and
0: I feel like it's.
1: I looked into this too. So there's like a lot of, we can get to this later, but yeah, you don't see garlic as often, but there's a lot of different reasons why garlic was associated with vampires.
0: Yeah.
1: It's really interesting. I couldn't pin it down in my research, but
0: we're definitely gonna get to that later. And then the second question I want to ask you is, in your mind, I know you said Count Dracula,
1: yes,
0: but what are like vampire icons? What are the essential vampire characters that you think of?
1: Okay. Vamp Grace Jones.
0: Of course.
1: With that like crazy red hair and the white paint and that, I mean, she's barely in that movie actually.
0: Yeah.
1: If you actually watch it. But she's so cool and striking that I'd say, like, Grace Jones.
0: Right.
1: I don't want to say Edward.
0: What?
1: But he comes to mind.
0: You don't want to?
1: I don't want to say Edward.
0: Fake fan. Fake vampire fan. We're going to touch on that for sure. That's fair.
1: Edward so Cullen. I'll say Alice.
0: Okay. Alice Cullen.
1: Alice Cullen.
0: For me, it has to be Lestat. Lestat de Lancourt from Interview with a vampire. I love Lestat. And Lestat did so much for everyone. And whether that's a good thing or a bad thing, I don't know. Read the book or watch the AMC series on it. You can watch the movie too. We'll talk about that later. But there's a lot of characterizations of Lestat. And you know what?
1: A lot of adaptations.
0: I am so brave as to say that I didn't hate Tom Cruise's Lestat.
1: Oh.
0: The real enemy is Brad Pitt. He He sucks.
1: Oh my gosh, I can't stand Brad Pitt.
0: Well, in that movie.
1: Well, okay, in general for me.
0: In general, but in that movie, when you see how easy it is to out-act Brad Pitt, it's crazy. And like, it, when you watch the AMC show and compare it, the different different executions, it's just like, what was Brad Pitt doing on that set? How was he employed?
1: Oh my gosh.
0: He, but
1: you know what? I asked that question so many times.
0: Yeah.
1: So many different projects. So
0: Sam
1: you
0: Reed
1: think
0: is Lestat, though, is definitely better than Tom Cruise, but Tom Cruise isn't bad.
1: Okay, so you think the AMC show, because I haven't seen the AMC show, is a better adaptation.
0: Yeah, and I think it's also, like, removing the adaptation from it, it's just better. Because it's more content
1: its
0: explored.
1: Thing.
0: It's not just a movie. It's like a whole show.
1: Right. Okay.
0: So, you know, not a recommendation, but not a recommendation. Lestat is just, he's so fun. Like, anytime, I think Sam Reed's, his performance as Lestat is just so vivid and so unique from, I feel like, a lot of other modern vampires that we see today. It's just, it's really one of a kind. And I can't recommend him enough. I love Lestat. But yeah, I definitely also think Count Orlok and Dracula and Edward, of course, the glittering king himself. And then my last question before we dive into today's episode, before we dig up today's episode.
1: Ooh, yes.
0: Do you think they're real?
1: Do I think vampires are real?
0: Yes.
1: Okay, for the sake of having fun,
0: don't do that. Give me your honest answer.
1: Well, then, okay, no, I don't think vampires are real. But I think energy vampires are.
0: I was literally going to have that as my No, I think I love when people like joke about it when the discussion of like Anne Hathaway or any other celebrity comes up where they're like, they haven't aged a day. And it's like, they have to be a vampire.
1: No.
0: I don't know. I think it's fun.
1: I think it's probably more likely that they have a portrait of themselves in a back room that looks like crap.
0: Ew. That's horrendous. No, yeah. I think... I wish they were real because I feel like we'd have a lot of exciting things to talk about if they were real. We'd be like, hey, man, how do we deal with them? Real life vampires. No, vampires, I wish, but they're not. Although, you kind of wonder if they were real. Like, I feel like all of the depictions, especially of modern vampires, it just doesn't feel like we really cover how scary they can be, how much power they have. But yeah, so for today's episode, we're going to kind of give you guys a sort of starting base, an outline.
1: A timeline.
0: Yeah, a
1: rough timeline.
0: A rough timeline of what we consider to be the highlights of vampire evolution. Now, it's important to note before we do that, that there is obvious omissions, such as including like actual mythology.
1: Right.
0: That dates way further back. I think I wanted to focus on the media aspect of like fictional vampires, because I feel like that allows for us to address kind of the real like territory it's gathered.
1: There would be so much to go over if we started with mythology and then what, Vlad the Impaler.
0: It's so, there's too much, and obviously in the future we have the opportunity to do that, but you know, this rough timeline is more just like, hey, let's address what actually did progress the idea of vampires to the point they're at today, because it's not super definitive. Vampires, believe it or not, in every adaptation always has something that they kind of go against, or they're not, you know, they're not always following the same cookie cutter expectation as set from the beginning, whatever you may believe the beginning to be.
1: Yeah. So what do you have as our beginning?
0: Yeah, I think many could argue different interpretations of beginnings for the vampire. I know there was like different comics that would depict sort of the beginnings of a vampire, such as like pale skin, darker attire. But I decided to start with none other than the beautiful, wonderful Haunted Summer of 1816, which I feel like is almost common knowledge, especially for people who consider them fans of Gothic literature. They have to know the Haunted Summer of 1816. Are you familiar? Do you know it like well enough?
1: Well, I'd like to hear about the Haunted Summer of 1816.
0: So it's kind of renowned because it was not only the birth of Frankenstein, but the birth of the first depiction. Well, not the first. Again, this is just a legend. But what we would like to think, the first depiction of the vampire, as written by John William Polidori, who, funnily enough, this the whole story of the Haunted Summer of 1816 with Mary Shelley, of course, writing Frankenstein, was that Lord Byron had invented, he invited a lot of people to his like manor or cabin, and he was like, hey guys, let's make it fun.
1: Write a short story contest.
0: Write some ghost stories, and whoever's scariest wins. I thought that's so funny as a concept too. Like, if I could time travel back, I would go to that time, and I would just like mess with the timeline. I'm like, yeah, but what if they actually did this? And I'd want to see like how bad it can get, like to the modern day. But anyways, so that was the, it was like write a ghost story. That was the challenge. Mm-hmm. And of course, as we know, Mary Shelley did Frankenstein. But additionally, what not as many people know is that John Polidori, he wrote The Vampire, which was actually based on Lord Byron, the one who hosted the whole thing, the one that was like, write a ghost story. He said, okay, you want to see a ghost story?
1: Gonna get kicked out of the party.
0: I'll show you something spooky. I'll show you something spooky, all right. And so The Vampire is basically like a parody of Lord Byron. And
1: is this vampire with an I-R-E or Y?
0: Y. Why? Yes, why? And another bit of lore that's important to mention is that Polidori was his physician. So that's how, that was his relation to him.
1: Oh,
0: it wasn't even
1: interesting.
0: Like they were not friends. Well, they could have been friends, but like he was his physician, which I feel like adds just an extra layer to it, because it's like being physician, which is like just someone's health. It talks
1: right.
0: About, you know, the human condition of whoever you're serving.
1: Mm-hmm.
0: And I think that that's so interesting that like him taking that turn to write The Vampire. In 1819, that's when it was published. It's just really interesting. So that's kind of like the real beginning. Although a lot of people believe that, flash forward to 1872, Carmilla was really when it started to pick up heat. And
1: okay.
0: Carmilla, I feel like, is also pretty known, well known.
1: You're right.
0: Because it's like, it's, I think it's so, the people who know. And the people who don't. But what's awesome about it is that like it was the original even before Dracula, where a lot of people think that Bram Stoker's Dracula was the first. It's a common misconception. It's nothing big. But really, Carmilla, which it's the original, if we're not going to count like The Vampire in 1872.
1: And is Carmilla, remind me, it was published as a novella?
0: Yeah. Yeah.
1: Okay.
0: And it's to this day, it's like shorter. Like it's pretty short material for anyone that has the interest in seeing the OG. You totally can. And, you know, when we dive into the themes of what it means to be a vampire and what vampire really represents in horror, there is, of course, the queer undertones. That is
1: right,
0: so
1: because
0: important.
1: Carmilla, this vampire lady,
0: yeah.
1: is obsessed with the younger
0: yeah.
1: character. What's her name?
0: I actually don't think I've ever written it down. I haven't, big fan, I haven't read it myself. I want to, but it is a queer relationship.
1: Yes.
0: And it's like to think one of the original adaptations of the vampire tale being queer between two women. I know it was different for women and men back in the day in terms of like queerness and stuff. But it's still really cool. And obviously, you know, there's the point of like villainization of it and it being like the other and like the what we don't understand. So like, sure, but looking back, it's still like, that's pretty cool. That's pretty cool that
1: yeah.
0: like one of the first vampire tales was, you know, lesbian. Like, that's awesome.
1: Oh, yeah.
0: But what's really funny about that is that the author of Carmilla, Sheridan Le Fanu, I can't pronounce anything, was Irish, similar to Bram Stoker. And I just love that the vampires got their start up in Ireland.
1: Yeah.
0: We need more Irish vampires. I'm just realizing.
1: You associate vampires with like Romania,
0: yeah.
1: Eastern Europe. And,
0: let's get some Irish vampires.
1: Yeah.
0: Yeah.
1: When you're a vampire with an Irish accent.
0: I would like to see that. Let somebody get on that. But yeah. And then of course there is Dracula, which is shortly after Carmilla in 1897. Which is Bram Stoker, like everyone knows. I think
1: Count Dracula.
0: Yeah, it's so interesting because even though Dracula is technically one of the most well-known adaptations and interpretations of a vampire, the original classic novel, I do feel like, is less addressed, if that makes sense.
1: Mm-hmm.
0: Like when people think Dracula,
1: you think Bela Lugosi.
0: You don't actually think about the classic novel, which is okay. Like I get it. Sometimes media it evolves that way. It adapts that way. However, it is a little bit disappointing, I think, because, you know, I would argue, having read the novel, that Dracula hasn't gotten an actual, like, adaptation.
1: A faithful.
0: Like, a faithful like, well-meaning
1: adaptation. I've heard it's much more of a love story than...
0: So, yeah, we're going to get into that as we go further down the timeline. But the original Dracula, it is very influential to the vampire's image.
1: Mm-hmm.
0: It, you know, it covers all that ground. Although, obviously, nowadays, especially even like Bela Lugosi's the universal take on Dracula, like, that vampire is not as horrific as it's described in the novel.
1: Interesting.
0: Even Nosferatu, which we're going to get to in a bit,
1: mm-hmm.
0: Count Orlok, not as horrific or monstrous as in the novel. And I find that really interesting that, like, from the get-go, they were like, I don't know if this is, like, we should just, like, dial it back a bit. Obviously, we have a more modern take on Nosferatu, but we're gonna get to that. We're gonna get to that. Slow your horses. But yeah, Dracula, I do think, was very influential. As we know, it went on to get so many adaptations. I think it's just behind Sherlock Holmes in terms of renditions.
1: Interesting.
0: And adaptations.
1: Right, because I feel like not only Dracula the character, but the story type that is Dracula... Whereas this kind of old person coming into the century of industrialization and that, like, type of story, even beyond that version of the vampire character, has become as much of, like, its own thing.
0: Absolutely. Yeah. So it's really interesting to think that, you know, the source material has gotten shrouded over time. But I do think there's still a good amount of people that will be like, yeah, I've read Dracula. It's really good. I would consider it to be one of the easiest classics for someone to pick up and try for themselves, even though it's not short. Like, it's not hard. Like, I do think a lot of people would be surprised by how much easier it is. And if they're curious to know, hey, where did the vampire story actually begin? What did it look like before we got all these adaptations that are not completely faithful? It might be worth a read. I really enjoyed it. I still enjoy it to this day. I do think the original Dracula novel is very good. And then, of course, We briefly touched on it. Nosferatu. 1922. So it's 1922/29 that may have to do with the legal battle, which, for those who don't know, if you'd like to touch on that.
1: Well, I can give a brief rundown. So F.W. Murnau, the director of Nosferatu, was trying to make a Dracula adaptation. Mm-hmm. And I don't know if he started making it. It was already in production when he found out he didn't have the rights to the book at all.
0: Right.
1: And so he kind of retconned stuff, switched it last minute, and now it's not Count Dracula, it's Count Orlok.
0: Yes.
1: He's Nosferatu. Like, kind of just switched the names and stuff. But if you watch Nosferatu film, like I said, it's the exact same story type as the Dracula story.
0: Yeah. I think there's key elements that are different, but in terms of what you would expect, it's there. And so, yeah, that whole legal battle, which, Bram Stoker had passed, I think, and it wasn't even him fighting it. It was his wife,
1: right?
0: Yeah. So, and what had happened was that Nosferatu was made to completion after all those changes and stuff, but the legal battle went down, and there was no profits for Nosferatu.
1: Mm.
0: Which, so she was like, okay, burn it. You can't give me money, burn it to the ground.
1: No one will miss it.
0: So, yeah, a lot of copies did get burned, and it is surprising to know that it's intact. Like, we were able to recover it to the point where people can watch the movie for themselves today as it was almost completely intended originally. There is some stuff that was, like, you know, not in the original because, again, it got burned. But
1: was it color graded in the original?
0: I don't think so.
1: Okay, because I know there's versions out there where they have the color grading for the night scenes and all that kind of fancy stuff.
0: I think they did that after they recovered it, I'm pretty sure.
1: Okay.
0: But yeah, so that legal battle, it potentially change the trajectory of vampires.
1: Really?
0: I think, in my opinion. Because, like, the original source material for Dracula and what Nosferatu 1922 ends up becoming, and of course we have the remake in 24, it just feels like it did have an impact. So much impact over the vampire timeline of what we know today.
1: Mm-hmm.
0: I mean, even just like Count Orlok's appearance, as we mentioned at the beginning of the episode, if you watch SpongeBob, you probably know,
1: Who he is. Yeah, and he's freaky.
0: Acquainted.
1: Yeah, I mean,
0: definitely.
1: Even if you watch it today, you can kind of giggle at some of the other silent film stuff. But when it actually gets to the scenes where you're in the castle with him, it's genuinely kind of unsettling.
0: It's definitely a lot of the core stuff is still there. Like, he's skinny. He's got the longer fingernails.
1: Pale.
0: He's got obviously the fangs. Obviously.
1: Mm-hmm.
0: he's bald, which, you know, I guess when you're a vampire, your hair falls out. Isn't that like a part of Twilight? Like, you, if you cut your hair doesn't grow back? That would suck. Because I remember when Alice, in the later movies, she has the pixie cut. Like, she has the shorter hair. And I remember people talking about it online being like, dang, she can't even grow it back. Mm. Anyway, sorry, that was a sidebar, but my point is he's bald. And you may have seen that if you watched this SpongeBob episode. He appears in multiple, actually, I think. I don't think it's just one.
1: Reoccurring SpongeBob character.
0: Yeah, and so you probably do know Count Orlok. A lot of people, and obviously in the cartoon, they call him Nosferatu. So there is this sort of misconception that's his name. Nosferatu actually is...
1: This is job title.
0: It's his job. He's an employed man. Yeah, Nosferatu did come from the novel as a way to describe Dracula, but... that's why it's the title of the movie, but it's not specifically as present as you would expect. So yeah, Nosferatu, Count Orlok. Orlok. Do it. Do it. Go ahead. Orlok.
1: Count Orlok.
0: Because that's the bit. That's what they do, especially in the newer one. Anyways, so Nosferatu did have a huge impact on the trajectory of vampires, in my opinion. Because it wasn't, you know, I don't think it was too bad of an adaptation from the original novel. Obviously, they changed a lot of the key names. They went from what's his name? Something Hutter.
1: Hutter is a Nosferatu.
0: Oh, what's his name then?
1: Is it like a Jonathan?
0: Yes, yeah, Jonathan Harker to Thomas Hutter. So yeah, it's Jonathan Harker to Thomas Hutter. It goes from not Lucy. I'm blanking on the name. But long story short, the names get changed. More beyond just Dracula. It's, you know, the whole cast of characters, but they're still pretty much the same. Thomas Hutter is very much similar to Jonathan Harker in the sense that he wants to go out. He's a real estate guy, and he goes out to the Count Orlok's place. And he's
1: To cut a deal.
0: Cut a deal, and then he cuts his little finger, and he's like, let me get some of that. And it's a whole thing. It's iconic, though. So good. And there's a lot of stuff that, like, material in the novel that obviously gets cut. I think it would get cut no matter what for any sort of movie because it's just so long. However, that is, you know, there's a lot of changes that are made. Like, I know there's the whole mirror bit that happens in the book. And that doesn't happen.
1: No.
0: Ratu,
1: no, it
0: which is, of course, one of the things to start the whole vampires aren't in mirrors. Which I always wondered how that, like, what's the reason behind that? Is it just because they're dead?
1: So
0: they don't have a soul?
1: I was seeing that a lot of historic mirrors were lined with silver.
0: Oh, yeah,
1: to
0: silver.
1: Keep out, like, kind of evil spirits.
0: Right, yeah, that makes sense.
1: So that has something to do with why they can't see themselves.
0: Right.
1: Yeah.
0: Okay, I hear that. Yeah, so that was in the novel, not in the movie. But the movie still establishes the whole, like, drinking blood and the paleness.
1: And his dirt.
0: Often. The dirt
1: and the rats.
0: Yeah, the dirt, the rats, and of course the coffin. Very important to establish, like, an undead creature. Creature of the night.
1: No.
0: So, no, yeah, I think it does hit a lot of the important moments. I really do love the bit from Nosferatu when he gets in his coffin and it, like, stop motions, like,
1: oh,
0: over.
1: Oh, I love that. I love it so much.
0: It's so good. He's so powerful.
1: I also love at the very beginning when Hutter is encountering the carriage that's being driven by Nosferatu in disguise. You can tell they, like, speed up the footage to make it look like it's going crazy.
0: Nosferatu's unironically still good. Like, it still holds up. I would definitely still recommend, like, the newer one is amazing, but, like, the OG,
1: very different.
0: So,
1: yeah.
0: It's really good. I like it. So after Nosferatu, we, of course, as we talked about earlier, we got Universal's Dracula. We got Bela Lugosi.
1: So we're in the realm of film now.
0: Yeah, we are. And that's really interesting. We touched on that last episode, how horror evolves from a place of written fiction and novels and classic novels, and to see that evolution go into the space of movies. So yeah, we got
1: a Universal Dracula.
0: Universal Monsters.
1: Also, interestingly, I think around the same time, the early 30s, either 31 or 32, there was also a Carmilla adaptation.
0: Yes,
1: it was a foreign film, but they get rid of all the gay stuff.
0: It's so funny that, like, the OG, even older than that, it's, like, unapologetically mm-hmm. queer, and then in the newer ones they're like
1: they get rid of it.
0: It's like, okay, if you want it to be monstrous, if you want to call it villainous, go ahead, but at least keep it in the movie. Like, right. Come on.
1: Like, I think even the Hays Code would have allowed a quote-unquote sexually deviant character if they were punished in the end.
0: Yeah, and the Hays Code plays such a big part in vampire history too. But yeah, so Universal Monsters, we all know them, we all love them. Mm-hmm. I think
1: Bela Lugosi, he's dead.
0: What? Wait, this is news to me. Bela Lugosi was also in The White Zombie, which I don't know if you've seen.
1: No, I haven't.
0: It's
1: but...
0: so funny. They do the eye bit in that, too.
1: Oh,
0: they reuse it. They're like, the eye bit is what Bela Lugosi does best, so we're going to bring it back.
1: Mm-hmm.
0: And they do it in The White Zombie. Very good movie, though. And so there's that, The White Zombie. There's The Invisible Man, which I really enjoy.
1: Wolfman.
0: There's a ton. And of course, Frankenstein. Like, Frankenstein has his own world in there as well. Going all the way back to 1816, The Haunted Summer. Like, Universal Monsters plays a huge role in horror, and Universal just as a whole. Like, the earlier films that Universal was able to put out of these adaptations or original stories, it's really cool. It's really, really cool. But yeah, so Dracula, I rewatched it, and I was able to see, because for some reason, I watched it a long time ago, and I watched it a long time ago, and it was... from what I could remember, not extremely accurate, and I thought even less accurate than Nosferatu to the novel. I thought Universal took a lot of like creative liberties with Dracula and what they wanted to do, and then I rewatched it and I was like, no, it's actually
1: closer than you thought.
0: Well, it's much better than I thought. It's not that I disliked it to begin with, but I think I was just thinking like, oh, why is it? It has the name and yet it doesn't play the part. But yeah, I was really surprised to rewatch it recently, because it does a pretty good job of like being pretty faithful. A fun fact about Dracula is that at the same time that they were filming the version that we all know, the English version, they were also filming the Spanish version, and it's pretty much the same, but there's some acting choices that are different and the cast is different. It's worth looking into, I do think, because it's just got a lot of interesting lore and the different choices and the different depictions and the different lines that happen in Dracula. But it's the same set, and it's just really cool. Like, they would film on the same days, and like one of them would have
1: really
0: the
1: interesting.
0: Mornings. Yeah, one of them would have the mornings and the other would have the night. Super cool. But yeah, I rewatching it, I realized that 1931, if I haven't mentioned that, that Dracula holds up. I still very much so enjoy it. It's silly, but I think I still like it a lot, and I still could see why like people view it in such high regard. It's definitely worth revisiting. But obviously, like, the depiction, it's important to mention. I said the bald thing, and I was joking, but I'm being serious now, because Lugosi's Dracula's got hair,
1: and he has a widow's peak.
0: Yeah,
1: and that's becomes the iconic vampire hair, that slick back black hair.
0: He's not hard on the eyes.
1: Oh.
0: Which makes you wonder why. I know he does the eye thing. I know he can be freaky. But why are we starting to appeal? Why are we starting to make Dracula be attractive? What's up with that? He's supposed to be scary. I know he does the whole like seducing and seduction and whatnot, but like still, he's not meant to be easy on the eyes. I don't know. Anyways, but it makes you think. I do believe that Dracula in 1931 did something for the vampire image.
1: Oh yeah.
0: And it may not come to fruition until later, but Bela Lugosi, your impact is powerful.
1: in more ways than one, clearly.
0: it was felt throughout the nation. So yeah.
1: Rest in peace.
0: Many people know that. And then I will say, we're going to do a big time jump here, because there are, as I said earlier, so many Dracula adaptations. So many people had their finger in that pie and they wanted to try their hand at Dracula. And, you know, I do think that, like, it kind of was just a gap, I think, in my mind, of, like, the vampire timeline. Because not much changed. A lot of people kind of were trying to do something similar to what Universal accomplished. And if not, they were trying to do something similar to what Nosferatu accomplished. It's just a lot of either the same thing, a little bit of coolness, but... It doesn't really diverge what happens to the vampire identity until we get to 1976. Interview with a Vampire.
1: Mm.
0: Yes, the original book, which was published by Anne Rice. Extremely controversial for the time and to date. It was her feature novel.
1: Wow, first debut?
0: Novel. Yeah, debut novel. Like, I didn't know that until I was doing research for this episode, and I was like, that's really impressive, because like its impact, it has a whole series, which I've heard gets crazy.
1: And
0: I've
1: know
0: heard it has like time travel and stuff.
1: Wow. I know there's also a comic book adaptation, which I read some of.
0: Yeah. So Interview with a Vampire, I feel like, was significant in not displacing Dracula, but kind of it allowed for room besides
1: right.
0: Dracula.
1: There are other vampires than
0: Count Dracula. Vampire identities. It kind of created, because I feel like up until this point, the whole vampire identity was very isolated, and it was very singular, and it was lonesome. You know, it was only one vampire, and if there was more, then it was the assistant, or it was the daughter. You know, like Daughter of Dracula is the sequel to Dracula, for those who don't know, in Universal. But I think this was the first time, or not the first time, but I think the most significant example of when we see vampires be more of a culture and less of a singular identity that is, goes along with Count Orlok or Dracula. Like, it goes beyond that to the point where it's like there's multiple and they have rules and it's like a community. So I feel like that was very impactful. And it brings back the themes of, you know, sexual repression. And I think it's less female mania because the protagonist, the female protagonist in the novel, is a child. But that does bring a new interesting discussion of like turning a child into a vampire. Hey, who was expecting that? And like what that looks for a child to grow up in a body that will never grow up. It's really cool. I do really appreciate Interview with a Vampire, and I do appreciate how impactful it was for changing that trajectory and allowing for more room of vampiric identities. So as I stated earlier, obviously that had their own adaptation later in the 90s with Brad Pitt and Tom Cruise. And it was a big thing. I think a lot of people, that's what they think of when they think of Interview with the Vampire. Makes sense. Totally don't blame them. I am grateful, though, in the newer years that AMC decided to try an adaptation of the story. And I do think that if you're not willing to give the novel a chance, I do think that's a good
1: thing. The show is a good start.
0: Yeah, it's good. It's genuinely very good. A lot of great talent stuffed into that show. So, yeah, but we're not going to touch on that in the timeline. That's just important to note that, like, similar to Dracula, it had its turn at, like, having a lot of people be like, I want to bring this story to life. And it's an Interview with a Vampire. It's an interesting way to tell the story of vampires. And then beyond 1976, we get to 1992.
1: Whoa. We're jumping over the 80s?
0: We got it.
1: We're jumping over Lost Boys.
0: Well, Lost Boys, I do think was also pretty defining, because I think it almost is like it leaps off of that idea that I said was established with Interview with the Vampire, with like community
1: of
0: vampires, multiple
1: vampires. And now they're like vampires are cool teenagers.
0: Yeah,
1: now.
0: Exactly. It evolves the idea of vampires being seductive to a state where they can be physically like attractive, because I know they have two forms in that movie, like the form that looks just like a human versus an actual vampire. Form. But it, you know, they like are able to bring people in by looking like normal people. So Lost Boys, yes, that's important to mention. But the reason I want to talk, because I know I mentioned Dracula having a bunch of adaptations, but I have to talk about Bram Stoker's Dracula, Francis Ford Coppola, his biggest crime. No, probably not.
1: Worse than
0: Megalopolis. There's other stuff. But, you know, depending on who you ask, I know it is a very popular movie. It is similar to the original movie Interview with the Vampire in that way, that people don't regard it in terms of an adaptation. They just view it as the material is being given. And they're like, I love it because it's a love story between Mina and Dracula.
1: Plays Dracula again?
0: Oh, gosh, I can't even remember. But I do remember someone thought it was Johnny Depp for some reason. And I'm like, you're just confused.
1: Is Keanu Reeves in that?
0: Yeah, he is. He was awful in it, by the way. When I watched that movie for the first time, I think I woke up. I'm not trying to diss on Keanu Reeves, but I woke up and realized that I don't think I like him as much as an actor as I thought I did. I know he's our whole show
1: guy. Yeah, he's a good guy.
0: He's a good guy. But like, when you watch him on screen do his job, especially in that movie, like Winona Ryder is amazing.

0: you know, if you like the movie, you're not going to like the novel, because you have this expectation that it's a love story and it's presented a certain way. It's a completely different story from the original Dracula, so don't expect it to be the same thing, because it's not. But it is important to address, because I think that, like I said, if it's not the Universal Dracula, it's going to be this one. So yeah. Mm. And then it's 2005. What happened in 2005? Mass event. Everything shaken to its core.
1: The world was never the same.
0: Twilight. Yeah, Twilight was written by Stephanie Meyer. And Meyer? No, I think it's just Meyer. 2005. I didn't realize, because the movie came out in 2008.
1: Okay, so
0: that is such a small gap.
1: That's a quick turnaround.
0: Yeah, and I know, like, in terms of like YA novels and movie adaptations, that was the era. But it's still shocking to me that, like, whoa. You know, people loved that novel. I do think that that was the thing, is that people from the get-go loved Twilight.
1: Have you read the original novel, Twilight?
0: Yes, yeah. I have.
1: Okay, I've only ever seen the movies.
0: I do think the novel, I understand why some people prefer the novel to the movie, because apparently everyone collectively has more personality.
1: That's good.
0: I liked it. I didn't read the rest of the series, but I did feel like it was important to read the first novel. And I do know that before it was made into a movie, it already had a cult following. Like, right from the beginning.
1: Sure, yeah.
0: Twilight was loved by the people of America. Like, Twilight was popular right from the get-go. And I think that's because Interview with a Vampire set up, like, teed up, Stephanie Meyer, like, hit it out of the park.
1: She hit the ball.
0: Yeah, which was, you know, the whole seductive element.
1: Right.
0: And, like, sexuality of vampires without any of the queerness. You know, the queer quoting, of course. Uh-huh. People love Alice. I love Rosalie. I love Bella. Like, there is queer coding to be had. But in terms of what the source material presents, there's almost none to be found.
1: No.
0: So, you know.
1: Stephanie Myers, she was Mormon, wasn't she?
0: She was Mormon. This was her moment to speak her truth. And, you know, I'm not going to... I'm glad she did it. Of course I'm glad she did it. What? The biggest question of all is, where would we be without Twilight? As a people?
1: Where as would a society.
0: We be? As a society, I'm serious. Like, if we... Without Edward Cullen glittering in the sun,
1: where would Robert Pattinson be?
0: We would have died out. Vampires and everyone would have gone down, because Twilight was that impactful.
1: Okay, well, I have maybe an even more important question for you.
0: Yeah.
1: Are you Team Edward or are you Team Jacob?
0: Team Jacob is a psyop. It was made up.
1: There are no real Team Jacob people.
0: They don't exist, and if they exist, they're hidden in their homes because they're afraid to go out.
1: Yeah. I allowed them to exist before the imprinting situation. But
0: I like him in the first movie. He's okay in the first movie.
1: Yeah, in the first few, he gets pushy. He gets weirdly, like...
0: Territorial, which, you know, makes sense.
1: Bossing Bella around. But yeah. I could get in the first few books as an understandable foil to Edward.
0: Yeah. Like, I wish it was actually a love triangle. I wish that it was written that way. I wish it was depicted that way, because it makes it more interesting and gives us a little more angst. It's not, though. There was this bit that, like, someone brought up on Twitter recently where Jacob, like, killed someone, and she's like, "You killed people!" And then Edward's like, "I've killed people, Bella." And she's like, "I don't care." She's such a hypocrite, girl. We know you just want Edward. We know.
1: This is not a fair...
0: Jacob was never in the running. He wasn't even at the track meet. Like,
1: no.
0: He was nowhere to be found, which is unfortunate. But, you know, if you are Team Jacob, I think it's okay to live your truth. Just know you're wrong.
1: Uh-huh.
0: Inherently. But anyways, yeah. So Twilight.
1: It's interesting what Twilight chooses to include about vampires.
0: Yes, right.
1: Things that I've never
0: even
1: heard before, like the vampires being
0: Stephanie
1: glittery.
0: Stephanie Meyer decides to make up everything.
1: Like, was it vampires run super fast and they're super strong, which I think is maybe a thing before, but
0: yeah,
1: boy,
0: does I could see that
1: it happen in Twilight.
0: Yeah.
1: Mm-hmm. That scene where they play baseball to supermassive black
0: super
1: hole.
0: Supermassive black hole baseball scene lives in my brain. If I die, I want that to be in my last 7 minutes or whatever it is. The whole scene, by the way, however long it is.
1: Your life flashes before your eyes, and it's really fast except for the moment where you watch Twilight. Yeah.
0: And I would love that, actually. No, yeah, very impactful.
1: So, vampires are super fast, super strong.
0: Yeah.
1: They can smell blood.
0: Yeah.
1: In Bella?
0: Yeah. Yeah, they can smell.

0: There's a scene.
1: Just period.
0: If you haven't seen the first Twilight movie or read the book, there's a scene where so Bella has a class with Edward, who's the hot vampire guy, and as she comes into the room, there's like a fan behind her, and it like blows in the direction of Edward, and you see a shot of him like cover his nose.
1: He like gagged.
0: He's
1: too.
0: Disgusted. He's,
1: and he covers his nose.
0: Because his vampire sense.
1: It's
0: can just
1: brilliant.
0: Like,
1: I think that's poetic on so many levels. Because, yeah, absolutely. Cover your nose. You don't want to smell that. And then I like, I don't know if I made this up, but I'm pretty sure she like sniffs herself too after that.
0: She's like, I would be like,
1: did I, like, what's going on
0: that
1: here?
0: Was
1: did
0: crazy.
1: Jim hit me that hard? Yeah, so Twilight's obviously very impactful. They get rid of the whole like burning in the sun thing. They're like, no, we glitter. That's a myth. We glitter. Hold on, Spider Monkey, because I'm shining. Yeah, no, I like the glitter thing though. I think it's fun. I do think it's stupid though in the later movie where like what are they called? The Salvatore,
0: the like Italian.
1: They're like the court of vampires. When he is like gonna expose himself in the sun as a way to like end it because he thought Bella was dead, and he just glitters. I don't know. Something about that scene kills
2: me.
1: This
2: is the skin of a killer, Bella.
1: It's so unserious to me, but I love it. And it did. It you can't, despite if you don't like Twilight, that's fine. You just can't lie on the fact that it did so much for
0: it was huge,
1: and as a culture, it did it. In a way, you could argue that it like gave it a new life. No pun intended. Like it really brought to life something new for vampires, and then. We skip forward ahead even further into 2014. And I decided to go to 2014 for the movie version of What We Do in the Shadows.
0: Yeah, which it was the movie before the TV show.
1: Yes. And what's so awesome about What We Do in the Shadows, especially the TV show, is that they bring back the queerness. They're like, what? What? No, yeah.
0: Let's bring it back.
1: We have to. And I'm so glad they do, because I do think Twilight was negatively impactful in that way. Being like,
0: it was
1: aggressively queer coding.
0: Aggressively hetero.
1: Yeah. And so I appreciate What We Do in the Shadows for doing that. And I do appreciate that that was their kind of role. And I don't know how popular What We Do in the Shadows is, 2014 or the newer show.
0: I've seen the movie. I really like the movie, but I know that the show has a huge fandom.
1: It's really good. I do think it's worth watching for anyone who likes a good comedy that has vampires.
0: Right, it's funny. Yeah, that's...
1: What more could you want? It's not just like a, you know, vampire story. It's funny.
0: And it's, who's in that? It's Taika Waititi.
1: Yes.
0: It's
1: in the
0: Jemaine
1: original.
0: Clement.
1: Yeah, yeah.
0: We're talking about the movie. Jemaine Clement is in it?
1: Yes, yeah. Because, and he, I think he did write, like, he writes for the show, I'm pretty sure. Like, he still is behind the scenes on the show, but it is a new cast of characters, and it's important to mention that.
0: But if you love that kind of comedy.
1: Yeah, yeah, it's and, totally going to be your thing.
0: The movie, I think it's shot, or and the show is, like, mockumentary style.
1: It's mockumentary, yeah. It's
0: so
1: great.
0: They have a lot
1: so
0: of fun with the, like, vampires from the past just trying to, like, be normal guys and go to the bar in the modern era.
1: Yeah.
0: So,
1: yeah.
0: It's quirky.
1: They're, like, roommates, and it's like, oh, vampires
0: they are, yeah, they
1: roommates.
0: Argue over chores.
1: It's great. It really is worth checking out. If you're looking for less scary vampire media, because who knows? Maybe there's someone out there that's like, I like vampires. I don't want to be scared. Nor do I want to see Twilight. But after that, we jump forward even further to present day. With Nosferatu 2024,
0: Robert Eggers
1: decided to take on the task of giving Nosferatu a new life. It's very faithful to the original, and I love this new one. I really do like the 2024 Nosferatu. It's a Christmas movie.
0: There's snow. It's cold.
1: Yeah, yeah, yeah. And I do think that Skarsgård is brilliant as Count Orlok.
0: And this is another case where they lean heavy into the sexuality of vampires.
1: What I love about that is that they dive into the female mania as well. It's not just like, it's not just the sexuality of it all. It's like the time, showing the time, a sign of the times of like women being viewed as crazy for having these feelings and stuff. And there's multiple interpretations of Nosferatu. Like some people argued that it had to do with like trauma, like sexual trauma. Others argue it's a romantic lens.
0: There's certainly an obsession.
1: Yeah, that's what's beautiful about it, is that you can be, like, debating it. Like, you could
0: it's
1: debate.
0: A bit ambiguous.
1: Yeah, so I love Nosferatu. I'm a huge fan of the 2024 Nosferatu. And, of course, Sinners.
0: Sinners!
1: Of course.
0: My gosh.
1: I love Sinners. I'm sorry. I am one of those annoying people that will die on that hill.
0: I think it was, like, the most interesting take on vampires in a while, and we needed a switch up.
1: Yeah, because Nosferatu is another adaptation, and you know, all the other stuff is just like either rehashing it or just revisiting old concepts. Sinners, Ryan Coogler locked in. He locked in. Even if for the people who haven't seen Sinners, you heard about it. Like, that's how impactful it was.
0: So give us a little give us a little brief.
1: Yes. Sinners, for those who don't know and don't know Ryan Coogler, he did the Black Panther movies, as well as Creed, I believe. And so he had a close relationship with Michael B. Jordan and Michael A. Jordan. Sorry, I hate that joke. But Michael B. Jordan stars in Sinners alongside a bunch of other cast, such as Haley Steinfeld, I think is her name. Steinfeld sounds more right. But Michael B. Jordan is like the main character.
0: Characters.
1: Yes, thank you. He is a set of twins. Michael B. Jordan, Michael A. Jordan, aka Smoke and Stack. And yeah, it's got the Southern Gothic thing, and it's about these twin brothers that after they're trying to abandon their like life of crime to make their own juke joint. And it's just very historical, and I love the Southern Gothic setting so much. I wish it was explored more. And it is vampires, and it's Irish vampires. I can't believe I
0: we
1: said
0: got
1: it earlier.
0: Back.
1: I didn't set this up on purpose, by the way.
0: We came back to Irish vampires.
1: I didn't set this up on purpose, but the Irish vampire does exist, and yeah, he's in Sinners, and he's the villain, and he's a vampire, and he shows up, and he said, "No, we believe in equality, sir." Sir, genuinely offended. Yeah, no, Sinners is just great. Because it touches on sexuality. It touches on the female mania. I love it. Has the whole rules of welcoming in a vampire or not welcoming in a vampire.
0: Right.
1: And, you know, how you kill them with a stake and stuff. It's in daylight, too.
0: But
1: it's
0: the stake so thing, good. The stake thing is not in Bram Stoker's, is it?
1: It is.
0: In the book, I mean.
1: Yes, it is.
0: Really?
1: Yep.
0: I thought it was a different kind of death
1: scene.
0: No, it's stake. Okay, so
1: yeah,
0: that's...
1: stake from the beginning. Yes. So, and I think... what I love so much about Sinners is it's a musical. No. Sinners is so subversive in so many ways, and it's a fun time. Like, if you're not trying to be a snob, you're going to enjoy Sinners. And it's just, like, it really brings a new life to vampires, and it makes you think all these different things about vampires.
0: Mm-hmm.
1: And it's a beautiful movie. Like, I'm not even kidding. I cry every time I watch it. Like, it's truly so much more than what you'd picture it as. It was able to make a name for itself at the Academy, at the Oscars. I really think it's worth mentioning in vampire lore history. Mm-hmm. It's just so good. Sinners is really good.
0: Yeah, I agree that I think it's a sign of a new vampire era.
1: Yes. Yeah.
0: For the U.S. collective pop culture mind.
1: What I thought was really funny is that, speaking of Universal,
0: mm-hmm.
1: they had a maze of Universal for Haunted
0: they
1: Horror
0: for
1: Nights.
0: For Sinners?
1: Or just Horror Nights. Yeah, and... the actor that plays Michael B. Jordan, because they have actors in the maze, anytime he does his little bit, and it's supposed to be scary, anytime he comes out, all the girls will like film it and post it on TikTok and then be like, he's the new Edward. He really is.
0: Yeah.
1: Like,
0: vampires, there's something to them.
1: There is, especially nowadays where they're not depicted as extremely scary. Even in Sinners, they do have a depiction that's like, oh yeah, that's pretty monstrous, but they're pretty doled out recently. They're, you know, whenever the vampires depicted, they look more like humans than you'd expect.
0: Mm-hmm.
1: And I do think my favorite new thing to the table that Sinners brought was the glowing eyes. I thought that was so cool. They have this thing with like the eyes glow. And it's just, I don't know. It's so interesting to see that like on screen. And
0: yeah,
1: it's
0: that is interesting.
1: Very pretty. Yeah, no, I love Sinners.
0: Yeah, going back to like I feel like 80s vampire movies, they have a thing where they like, they close their eyes, it's a cut, and they open them again, they're wearing like yellow contacts or
1: well,
0: something.
1: Well, yeah, the Lost Boys had their own contacts that were like weird for the
0: so,
1: eyes.
0: So, yeah, I like the new step of glowing eyes.
1: Right. Yeah, no, I really enjoy Sinners. You know what was funny is that for this episode, I was hoping the timeline would take up 30 minutes.
0: Oh my gosh.
1: And yeah, it's okay. I feel like we had to talk as much as we did. With the stuff we did, but there's so much more I wanted to touch on. Thankfully, I'm glad I was able to almost sprinkle it throughout the timeline, such as vampire lore, garlic inviting in, drinking blood, immortal coffins, sometimes a bat, although honestly being a bat has seemingly disappeared. I don't think actually What We Do in the Shadows has that still, but a lot of other stuff there's no bats,
0: right?
1: Nobody's gonna see that bit but me. You just
2: I wanted a reaction.
1: You just turned around doing something.
0: You just
1: turned around, did something with your mouth.
0: It's like, my neck's hurting.
1: I can't stand you. You turned around and put some cheap plastic vampire fangs. Are those actually the good ones, or are those the fake ones? Like the crappy ones?
0: These are the middle ones. They're the ones where you get the goo.
1: Oh.
0: And you form it to your tooth.
1: So my co-host is a vampire now.
0: Yeah, sorry guys.
1: Which, you know, does tons of crazy stuff for the show. Yeah, I was going to say that. Fangs and pale skin.
0: Yeah.
1: So
0: fangs is a huge thing.
1: Sunlight, deadly. Steak, deadly. Yeah, there's so much more I did want to touch on, but thankfully...
0: Oh, the counting thing.
1: Yeah, right. The counting, was it rice?
0: There's a myth, yeah, that all vampires have arithmomania. Right. So if you, like, throw rice at them, they have to count it. This is what I sound like now.
1: Nobody understands what you're saying. But we always have a future for vampires. Like, I love them so much. So I'm more than happy to revisit them.
0: I love them, especially now that I'm one of them. My people.
1: You took out the fangs.
0: No,
1: you can't pretend.
0: No, they were real. They were real.
1: You LARPing vampire.
0: My fangs grew and they just kind of grew in weird.
1: No, yeah, we love vampires. We loved talking about vampires.
0: There will be more vampire episodes in the future.
1: Definitely. But I think we did good scratching the surface, talking about the highlights of what the vampire timeline looks like. Yeah. And our next episode, we're going to have a very special episode for you guys because it's the week of Halloween.
0: Oh my gosh.
1: Halloween.
0: Yes. We will be having a Halloween party. Yep. All sorts of fun, corny Halloween goodness.
1: Yep.
0: Come hang out with us. It's going to be a great time. Yes. If you want to.
1: Yeah, and it's going
0: to
1: be less structured than our normal digging up horror history. It's going to be just us having a fun time talking about why we love horror. It's Halloween. Of course we had to do a Halloween party.
0: Oh, yeah.
1: Of course.
0: We're going to have some great corny music.
1: Yeah.
0: Some great... It's just fun stuff.
1: It's going to be a fun time. Mm-hmm. So, you know, if you're interested in that, totally check it out if you have the time. Not next week, but the week after. Thank you so much for listening to Bury Me Deep with the Gravediggers, of course, DJ BF Toad. And
0: Elvis Genius.
1: We are so happy to be your Gravediggers tonight, serving you. One of us was a vampire randomly.
0: Yeah, it happened during the show. It happened live on air.
1: I watched it happen. It was actually horrific, and now I have that trauma. I'm not sure I can view you the same. But, yeah, thank you so much for listening. We have a show coming up here as well, if you're willing to tune into that. And you will see us not next week, but the week after for a Halloween party.
0: All right. Thanks for hanging out
1: with
0: us.
1: Thanks for listening. Bye.

0: Whoa.
1: The moment my son saw a redwood tree.
0: It's huge!
1: Is the moment I knew that for him.
0: You can't even see the top of that thing.
1: Even the sky has no limit.
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8: Here's some heartening news for you land lovers. According to the American Dietetic Association, eating certain types of seafood twice a week may prevent heart disease, heart attacks, and cardiac arrest. That's because seafood contains a crucial dietary ingredient, omega-3 fatty acids. This follows years of studies suggesting omega-3s can help with heart issues such as breast cancer, strokes, and depression. Here, omega-3s are found in fish such as sardines, mackerel, and salmon. Here.

0: passed down from generation to generation. This is Aggie Talk.
1: Johnson with it, going for the win. Two to go. Coast to coast, Johnson up, closing in! B.Y. Cannon with 0.8 to go!
2: And up again, that's Gilliam pushing his way forward. He's in!

0: stands alone.
1: McMahon hammers it. Deep to left. Goldstein watches it go. It's a grand slam. In the front court, 2 seconds. Puts up a three, no good. That's it. It's over. The moment is here. UC Davis is going to the NCAA tournament.
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0: Good evening, Davis. 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DJ De La Tante, if you're listening, there's the station ID. I did it. Not 605 yet. Can't give me a strike. This is Aggie Talk, the 32nd season of KDVS's legacy flagship sports talk show, where we talk all things Aggies athletics, we talk all things pro sports, and everything in between. I'm Big Easy, your 2026-27 sports director. Joined with me, we got two big sports heads. We got
1: DJ Bugbite
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1: We got Enter the Wormhole, 8 to 10 p.m., alternating Tuesdays. Not tonight, guys. That'll be next week.
2: And if you guys are interested, tune into the slides. Sundays, 2 to 4 every week.
3: Whoa.
2: 2 to 4 a.m.
3: Whoa. Yeah.
0: That is a brutal slot.
2: Yeah.
0: But
2: yeah,
0: hey, you know, whatever. Anything for the grind.
2: Yes.
0: Let's get right into it with the Blue and Gold Review, the biggest grind of KDVS. We're starting with... Actually, no. You know what? We got our music department meeting going on. That is the true biggest grind, KDVS. Shout out DJ Krauser. Shout out... Why am I blanking on the DJ name? Oh, I'm so cooked. I'm so sorry.
1: They're going to come in here and yell at you, I
0: kind of deserve it. See, the thing is, I know you want to see that happen, too.
1: Yeah.
0: I'm sorry, but I'm so blanking on names right now. But you know what? I shouldn't have done this, but let's just get into it. Ooh. I might be removed from core staff next week. We'll see. Starting with men's golf, we got the Trinity Forest Invitational from Southern Methodist University. All 3 days right here from the 4th through the 6th. On day one, they play 16th of 17 at the Trinity Forest Invitational. Curtis DeSilva carded a 2-under par 70 Sunday to lead UC Davis men's golf in the opening round of the Trinity Forest Invitational at Trinity Forest Golf Club. The senior is tied for 11th in the 90-player field, one stroke outside of the top 10. UC Davis sits 16th in the 17-team field after posting an 8 over 296 on the par 72, 7,617-yard course. Treat Huang and Ryan Furpo each shot a 2 over 74 to share 54th place. Jin Xianzhang and Trenton Stewart are tied for 83 after rounds of 78. UNLV led team standings at 14 under 274, four strokes ahead of USC. USC's Dietrich Gill held the individual lead after a day one performance of 8 under 64, two strokes ahead of UNLV's Zach Little. Aaron Van Hall, also of UNLV, is tied at third at 5 under 67. 6-7. Oh, there's no bell. Where's the bell?
1: It's up there. Oh, you got one.
0: There we go. On the 5th and the 6th, again, they were 16th of 17. A merged recap for days 2 and 3. Curtis DeSilva closed with a 3-under par 69 Tuesday to finish tied for 12th and leads UC Davis men's golf at the Trinity Forest Invitational at Trinity Forest Golf Club. The senior finished at 5 under 211. Recording three rounds at par or better on the par 72, 7,617-yard course. De Silva ended one stroke outside of the top 10 in the 90-player field. Oopsie. Here we go. All right. There's the music. Is that not the music? Well, there we go. Okay. Sorry, technical issues in the studio. UC Davis posted its lowest team round of the tournament with a 2 over 290, finishing 17th at 17 over 881. The Aggies improved their score each day, closing five strokes better than Monday's second round. Trent Stewart also finished under par Tuesday, shooting a 1 under 71 to tie for 72nd at 8 over 224. Stewart improved four strokes from his second round and seven from his opening round. Ryan Furpo carded his third consecutive 74 to finish tied for 65th at 6 over 222. Treat Huang joined Stewart in a tie for 72nd at 224, while Jin Xianzhang finished 88th at 17 over 233. East Tennessee State won the team title at 32 under 832, three strokes ahead of USC. And Chattanooga's Evan Rogers captured the individualist medal honor at 16 under 200 after a final round 63. This tournament concludes UC Davis's fall schedule for the men's team. The Aggies return to competition February 4th through 6th, 2027 at the Amerari Invitational in Monolani, Hawaii. Moving to the women's side, on the 5th, they placed 4th of 14 at the day 1 of the Maryland Smith Sunflower Invitational hosted by Kansas. Bonnie Carmonnell and Nina Choi are 7th and tied for 8th on the individual leaderboard with their performances, helping UC Davis to a 4th place showing in a field of 14 after the first day of the Marilyn Smith Sunflower Invitational at the Lawrence Country Club. The duo already combined for 3 top 10 finishes in the previous 2 tournaments, with Choi finishing among the top in both, and Carmonnell in the Aggies' most recent outing at the Ben Connell Ram Classic. Carmonnell's consistency Monday helped her to the 7th spot in the standings following 2 rounds. She made par on 27 holes, including 15 in her second round, to go with 3 birdies and 6 bogeys. Carmonnell had a pair of birdies and 4 bogeys in her 2-over par 74 opening round before posting 1 birdie and 2 bogeys in an afternoon round of 1-over par 73. Choi was 1 stroke better than Carmonnell over the first 18 holes with a pair of birdies and 3 bogeys, accounting for 1-over par 71. She started her second round with a birdie on the 5-hole to get back to even par for the tournament, but finished with a 5-over par 41 on the front 9 after 3 bogeys and a triple bogey before rebounding with a 2-under par back 933 with birdies on 13 and 18, as well as 7 pars. Host Kansas led the field by 16 strokes and was the only team under par. On the 6th, they placed 4th of 14 at the Marilyn Smith Sunflower Invitational, again hosted by Kansas. Bonnie Carmonnell and Nina Choi continued their strong starts to the 2026-27 season by finishing 7th and 8th at the Marilyn Smith Sunflower Invitational that concluded with the final 18 holes of action Tuesday at the Lawrence Country Club. Their performances on the last 2 days lifted UC Davis to a 4th place finish at the 54-hole event won by host Kansas. Michelle Ho put together the best round of the day for the Aggies on Tuesday with a 1-over par 73 and finished just behind Carmonnell and Choi in a tie for 10th. Ho's third round included 3 birdies on the par 5 third hole, par 4 ninth, and par 3 17th to help mitigate 4 bogeys on the par 3 second and 7th holes on the front 9, as well as the par 5 12th and par 4 13th on the back. Claire Chong and Wendy Ma finished tied for 34th and tied for 55th, respectively. Head coach Amelia Hicks said, "We are proud of the fight we showed this week, but we know we're capable of more. 3 players in the top 10 is a positive takeaway, and we also identified some areas we need to improve. We'll learn from this week and get back to work with our focus being on being better every day." UC Davis will wrap up its 2026 fall schedule from October 16th through 18th at the Stanford Intercollegiate. Let's go to women's soccer, starting on October 7th with a 3-0 W versus Grand Canyon. UC Davis continues its winning ways Wednesday night, blanking Grand Canyon 3-0 for their second straight victory at Aggie Soccer Field. Reigning Mountain West Freshman of the Year, Kaya Herndon picked up where she left off, recording her first collegiate brace to guide the Aggies to the shutout win. Courtney Wagner logged the first shot and the first shot on target for UC Davis at 6 minutes and 21 seconds into regulation, but could not find the back of the net to start things off. Ashley Brewer recorded her first shot of the evening a few minutes later at 11 minutes and 41 seconds before setting up Herndon for his first goal. Her first goal at 13 minutes and 13 seconds to give the Aggies a 1-0 lead. The two teams traded opportunities for the remainder of the opening period, but neither side added to the scoreboard. Lakeely Perkins tallied a shot of her own for UC Davis, in addition to more shots on frame from Herndon and Wagner. Heading into the locker room, the Aggies maintained their 1-goal lead, having outshot the Lopes 6-5 in the first 45 minutes of action. Perkins gathered the momentum from the opening half and carried it into the second period, this time scoring a goal herself following an assist from Lizette Gregor to double up Grand Canyon 2-0 at 45 minutes and 39 seconds. The Aggies' defense held steady for the next 20-plus minutes, allowing just one shot from the Lopes. Herndon then broke out once again, using an assist from Chloe Keating to net her second strike of the match at 67 minutes and 25 seconds and push the advantage to 3-0 for UC Davis. The Lopes did not go down without a fight, continuing to fire on goal down the stretch. The Aggies dug deep when it mattered most, holding off the final attacks from their opponents to secure the 3-0 victory. With the win, UC Davis won its second straight Mountain West match at home and recorded its 4th clean sheet of the season, the 2nd at Aggie Soccer Field. In goal, Kat Piper picks up her 2nd consecutive victory, tying her career high and setting a new season high with 7 saves on 10 shots faced. It also marked her 2nd shutout in just 3 appearances this season. UC Davis is now 2-0-1 in matches started by Piper this year, with victories over Wyoming and Grand Canyon, as well as a draw against LMU. On October 11th, they followed up with a very, very close 1-2 loss at New Mexico. UC Davis scored in the 23rd minute on Lizette Gregor's first goal of the season, then held a 1-0 lead until New Mexico scored twice in the final 10 minutes to steal a victory over the Aggies in a Mountain West match on Sunday at the UNM Soccer Complex. Kylie Fenerbahce was credited with her first assist of the season on Grigor's goal after putting the ball in front of the net near both Grigoris and Kaya Herndon on the play. The Lobos scored the game winner in the 90th minute when Presley Devi converted a penalty kick at the 89 minute and 31 second mark after being fouled in the penalty box. New Mexico had scored the equalizer 8 minutes earlier when Sherry Deep headed in Selena Frenz's cross at 80 minutes and 31 seconds. Devi was credited with an assist along with Frenz on Depp's goal. Kat Piper recorded 4-for-5 saves between Grigor's go-ahead goal and Dip's equalizer, including a leaping tap-away of Kai McKay's shot near the top crossbar in the 60th minute. New Mexico outshot the Aggies 20-7, but the shots on goal were close, with the Lobos holding a slim 7-5 advantage. New Mexico goalkeeper Allison Campbell saved 4 of the Aggies' 5 shots on goal, including a point-blank range shot attempt from Ashley Brewer in the 51st minute. The Aggies return to Aggie Soccer Field for a 2-game homestand against UNLV this Thursday and Hawaii on Sunday. The Aggies will host Kicks Against Cancer Night against UNLV, while the Hawaii match will serve as a Adopt-a-Pet match and an opportunity to recognize mental health awareness. On to the men's side, they started with a 1-3 loss versus Grand Canyon on the 10th. Alan Hermite put Grand Canyon ahead at 7 minutes and 11 seconds, finishing a feed from Bradley De Jesus. UC Davis pushed back with 4 corner kicks in the span of just 2 minutes, forcing Beltran Fernandez into saves on Nami Banks at 18 minutes and 29 seconds, and Isaac Chasing at 19 minutes and 33 seconds. Liam Harrington, however, doubled the lead at 22 minutes and 45 seconds with a goal, assisted by Boldad Albogana and Joao Gonçalino.
1: Whoa.
0: I hope I said that right. Morgan denied the Arna Camaño at 36 minutes and 35 seconds, and Sabri Hani at 44 minutes and 21 seconds before Jorge Lopez scored its unassisted at 44 minutes and 25 seconds to end the Lopes in halftime ahead 3-0. Wilson replaced Morgan in goal to start the second half, and UC Davis outshot Grand Canyon 7-4 after the break. Michael Bullock tested Fernandez at 48 minutes and 31 seconds before the Aggies were awarded a penalty kick at 59 minutes and 42 seconds after a VAR stoppage. Wouters would convert, making it 3-1, giving the Templeton native his second goal of the season, as well as UC Davis's second penalty kick goal of the season. Bullock forced another save from Fernandez at 60 minutes and 26 seconds. Victor Ogaraki put up a shot on target at 77 minutes and 52 seconds, and Bullock set a late attempt towards goal in the 90th minute. Wilson stopped Rafael Cue at 74 minutes and 3 seconds, and Godson Anim at 78 minutes and 30 seconds to keep the second half scoreless. The team finished at even at 11 shots apiece, with Grand Canyon holding an 8-6 edge in shots on goal, and UC Davis holding a 9-5 lead in corner kicks, including 6-2 in the first half. Fernandez made 5 saves for the Lopes. The Aggies will be back in action when they travel to UNLV for a 7 p.m. match on Wednesday, October 14th. That is tomorrow in Las Vegas. Whew, okay. Keep pushing. Keep pushing. We're almost there. All right, we're going to go stay in Nevada, where the swim and dive team on the 9th of October took a 107-193 loss versus Nevada. There were lots of bright spots for the Aggies in a 193-107 dual meet loss to fellow Mountain West Conference member Nevada in the Aggies home opener Friday at Shaw Aquatic Center. 3 different Aggies won individual events, including Madison McCormick in the 200 fly at 2 minutes 3.67 seconds, Emily Sherby's in the 200 backstroke at 2 minutes and 5.09 seconds, and Ella Ackerman in the 500 freestyle at just 5 minutes and 7.14 seconds. The Aggies finished 1-2 in both the 200 fly, with Ackerman checking in just 0.05 seconds behind McCormick at 2 minutes and 3.72 seconds, and 200 back with Ella Palmer taking second in 2 minutes and 5.72 seconds. Head coach Matt Macedo said, "We knew we were going up against a tough Nevada team in a new conference in the Mountain West. I was really pleased with the way the team swam as a whole. We were on the losing ends point-wise, but I thought we did a lot of great things really well, especially building off of the opening last season at the PAC invite. I was really pleased with the way the group tightened up a lot of things we talked about last week. This week gives us the chance to see where we are really shining and where we are outside of where we need to be. Our goal is to take this information and bring it forward with us." The Aggies next compete in Fresno October 16th to 17th at the Gary Oda Invite hosted by Fresno State. On to women's tennis, a match on the 8th of October kicking off the ITA Regionals at Stanford. UC Davis Women's Tennis started the ITA Northwest Regionals strong on Thursday, October 8th, winning 3 of 4 matches on doubles to advance to the round of 32. Starting the day against a duo from Eastern Washington, Penelope Wong and Isabella Bringa scored an 8-6 victory. Simultaneously, Rizvi and Ava Wong took down a pair from Santa Clara to secure their spot in the second round. Eileen Hu and Lila Von Lobensels finished the day with an 8-7 victory over a pair of competitors from Sac State.
3: Sac State!
0: Officially giving Davis a winning record on the day. How do you feel about that, DJ Bugbite?
1: I feel good.
0: You feel good that the your Hornets lost?
1: No, I'm loyal to UC Davis.
0: There we go. All right, that's what we like to hear. That's what we like to hear. Going on to day two on the 9th, opening the day in doubles, all three pairs for the Aggies fell to their opponents, with the duo of Eileen Hu and Lila Von Lobensels pushing their opponents from St. Mary's to the brink. After seeing Rami Yu fall in her singles match, Yan was able to dispatch Abby Anderson of Portland, winning both sets 6-1. Down a set after dropping the first 2-6, Rizvi battled back in the second with a 6-1 win. The third set was a battle all throughout, but Andy Anderson from Fresno State pulled out the win with a 6-4 victory. On day three, held on the 10th, Aline Yan of UC Davis defeated Sam Myung of Stanford 6-2 and 6-0. And finally, on the 11th, battling in the first set against Washington's Anna Marie Weisenheim, Yan fell 6-1 to begin the day. She looked to bounce back in set two, taking 2 points off her opponent, but her tournament would ultimately end as she dropped a 6-2 decision. Next up for the Aggies, they will head to Las Vegas as they get their first taste of competition in a new conference at the Mountain West Individual Championships from October 20th to 25th. That seems really early for a championship, isn't it? It's the end of October and we're getting the Mountain West Individual Championships.
1: Have they played over the summer? Or when did the
0: season start? I think they started up like when the semester school started.
1: That is crazy.
0: Yeah, for late October for a championship series? That's kind of crazy. I don't know.
1: Maybe we'll see. Maybe we'll find out more about how tennis works.
0: Moving on to women's volleyball. On the 8th of October, they took a 2-3 loss versus New Mexico. The Aggies started fast, wrangling in 6 of their first 7 points, with Chandler taking in the first 4 kills. As the Lobos looked to bounce back after tying the score at 10, Cordero Barr dropped in an ace, and Dierschak and Chandler combined for a block to put their team at 15 and send the match into the first technical timeout. Both teams battled back and forth as the long service run put UNM up 22-19. Out of a timeout, Davis rallied back. Cordero Barr executed on the serve for 6 straight points, highlighted by a pair of kills by Dierschak to give the home team a 25-22 victory. With New Mexico up 10-5 to begin the second, the Aggies looked to bounce back with Starr and Ali Caldwell getting on the board. However, the road team continued to keep their opponents at arm's reach, matching them point for point, despite kills by Chandler and Hibino. 2 straight aces from Chandler put them within 1, but the Lobos took home the final 3 points to tie the match with a 25-21 win. The back-and-forth battle continued into set 3 as both schools refused to give up more than a 2-point advantage. Tied at 17, Chloe Wong stepped up in the service line and powered her team to a 6-1 win, complete with 2 more by Chandler. In the waning points, Hibino elevated for a pair of kills as Davis took a 2-1 lead from a 25-20 win. Set 4 was a mirror image of the second, with a fast start by New Mexico giving them a 10-5 lead. The Aggies fought back with offense by Dierschak and defense from Gianna Bogan, getting within 2. With Rachel Dunnigan on the serve, mistakes by the road team put Davis within 2, 21-23, and forced a timeout. But this would be as close as it would get, as the Lobos would finish it up with a 25-22 win, setting up a winner-take-all set 5. A tight set saw things tied at 12 late, before New Mexico would drop in 2 quick strikes, putting them on the verge of victory. Hibino got another kill before an error by the road team knotted the action at 14, forcing extra points. As Chandler went on the serve, UNM brought in a kill before blocking an Aggie attempt, ending the game 16-14 with a 3-2 win. Jimena Cordero Barr ended the night with 25 digs, her second game of the season with 25 or more digs. Additionally, she reached 1,000 digs, making Cordero Barr just the 12th player in program history to achieve that mark. Let's give her a round of applause. Unfortunately, that would be followed up with another loss to New Mexico, this time on the 10th of October. Both teams battled for each point to begin the first set, with Gianna Bogan getting the first 2 of the 4 kills on the way to an 8-8 start. An ace by Dunnigan helped the Aggs to a 4-0 run, but the Lobos responded with 4 straight of their own, refusing to back down. The battle of runs continued down the stretch as aces continued to pour in from Chandler and Ompierre to help the home team keep things even at 20 apiece late. After a block from Ali Caldwell, Davis took full control of the set, taking in the last 5 points, capped off by a block from Bogan to win 25-20. New Mexico opened set 2 by scoring 10 of the first 13 points. The Aggies responded with 6 of 7, with Reese Dierschak leading the way with a block and a kill to put her team back within 3. However, that would be as close as Davis would get, with the Lobos wrapping up set 2 with a 25-15 victory. Set 3 began the same as the previous frame, with New Mexico starting at a 10-3 advantage. Demi Cole checked in for her first kill, but there would be no scoring run for the Aggies, with the Lobos winning 25-13 and taking a 2-1 lead. The game of runs was back for the fourth, with the second ace by Umpire highlighting a 4-0 service run and an early 4-1 advantage. New Mexico struck again on a 6-0 run, but three straight points capped by back-to-back aces from Wong left things tied at 7. An ace by Chandler and a kill by Diersbach was the last scoring the Aggies would have, as New Mexico took this over the set once again with a 25-16 victory, giving them a 3-1 win. Next up for the Aggies, Davis will begin a three-match road trip next week as they head to the Bay for two games against San Jose State on October 16th and 17th. We're going to go to our very last sport of this week's Blue and Gold Review with men's water polo, my personal favorite. On the 9th of October, they took a 13-8 W at Santa Clara, as Santa Clara got on the board to begin the match. Wolfhurst took the Aggies' first West Coast Conference goal on a penalty shot 2 minutes in. After a counterattack from the Broncos, Wolfhurst's second generated a 3-0 run through the middle part of the first, with scores by Shostak and Thomas Kiesling following the freshman. Santa Clara came back within 1:30 seconds remaining, but Cassius Wolf beat the quarter clock with his first score, with Davis ending the period up 5-3. The second goal from Shostak opened quarter number 2, extending the road team's lead to 3, but the Broncos won it back down quietly, evening up the score over the last 7 minutes of the half. Tied at 6 as both teams jumped back in the pool, the Aggies flipped the script, shutting out their opponents in the third while tacking on 4 goals. Austin Quick, Thomas Mara, Oriol Vinas, and Gabe Benson all got on the board for Davis, with Benson's goal coming with 1 second left in the quarter. Up 10-6 heading into the fourth quarter, Wolfhurst and Shostak each secured their hat-tricks, while Quick added on his second goal off a tip pass from Kiesling. Two scores from Santa Clara's Charlie Engs wasn't enough for the Broncos, who saw the Aggies going to win 13-8 and start their first West Coast campaign 1-0. On October 11th, the winning continues at San Jose State with a 16-9 W. Shout out DJDB Cooper and the 408. A productive first half was jump-started with a pair of power play goals in the quarter number 1 by Colton Fine and Oleg Shostak, giving Davis an early 2-0 lead. The Spartans struck back with a response, but Oriol Vinas found the back of the net before Timothy Kerr responded by San Jose State University, allowing the Aggies to finish the first up 4-2. Quarter 2 was all UC Davis, with Thomas Kiesling getting his first, followed by a penalty shot by Lucas Wolfhurst in just the first 2 minutes of the period. Whoa. Gabe Benson and Ned Giannotti also scored in this frame, as the road team found themselves up 8-2 heading into halftime. Back in the pool for the second half, Shostak went up top shelf for his second of the day, extending his lead to 7. But the rest of the quarter belonged to the Spartans, who created a 5-0 run through the last 7 minutes to cut the lead to only 2, 9-7 heading into the fourth quarter. Looking to slow their opponent's momentum, Kerr collected his hat trick, while Wolfhurst secured his second of the day to open the fourth. 2 minutes later, Kiesling also got a hat trick in response to a Spartan goal, with Vinas breaking up his streak with goal number 2. As the seconds began to wind down, Cassius Wolf cashed in on a breakaway attempt for his second of the weekend, putting the finishing touches on a 16-9 victory for UC Davis.
1: And his name is Cassius Wolf.
0: Yeah,
1: which is a great name.
0: Well, listen, we have a guy named Cassius Wolf, and his teammate, his last name is Wolfhurst. That's hard, bro. That's hard.
1: We're a very canine team.
0: Hey, we are the ag school. We have the best vet school. You know, I'm just saying, like, it kind of, you know, attract what you want. You know what I mean?
1: Yeah.
0: But next up for the UC Davis men's water polo team, the Aggies will return home for the next 2 games, starting with a primetime matchup with Pacific on Friday, October 16th. That'll do it for this episode of the Blue and Gold Review. We're going to take a quick cart break. I'm going to get a nice fat sip of my kind of warm Diet Coke that I left open and uncovered. And when we come back, we're going to talk a little NLDS. Stick around for that if you so please. I'm Big Easy, joined by DJ Cheeky and DJ Bugbite. This is Aggie Talk, and thank you for tuning in.

0: El nacimiento prematuro es la causa principal de muerte de los bebés, pero hoy usted puede hacer algo. Ayude a Marshall Dimes a ofrecer apoyo a las familias y a financiar investigaciones para que cada bebé pueda luchar por su vida. Ofrézcales un mañana en marchofdimes.org/tomorrow.
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0: 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This is Aggie Talk, KDVS's legacy sports talk show. And the name of the game right now is MLB Playoffs. And you know what? DJ Bugbite, I'm not going to do it to you just yet. Let's go for the American League first. How about that?
1: Okay.
0: Let's you know, tee it up. You know, put it on the tee. We're not gonna pitch to you just yet. We're gonna start with the Tampa Bay Rays beating the Yankees 3-0. And all I gotta say is, DJ De La Tante, what's up? What's up, bro? You talk so crazy, bro. You talk so crazy, and look where your Yankees are.
1: Blanked.
0: I'm calling you out.
1: Blanked.
0: Blanked, bro. I'm calling you out. You know what? Let's pull up the scores. Yankees score. I'm pulling up the scores, bro. Because listen, DJ De La Tante, I hope you're listening. You talked way too crazy about the Brewers for the Yankees to go, what? They put up three runs in game one. Or no, they put up zero in game one, right? They put up two in game two. And they put up three in game three. Talking way too crazy about the Brewers for the Yankees to be doing all that. All right? I'm just saying. Like, yeah, round one, sure. You go 9-2 against the Red Sox. You go 9-0 on the Red Sox. What happened against Tampa? What happened? DJ Bugbite?
1: It's crazy how close these scores are for how, like, dominant the Rays felt in just every game of this series. Like, seeing the first game was only, like, a 1-0 lead, and then the last game of the series was only a 4-3 lead. But, like, it really just felt like, I mean, the defense, I think that's like the headline from the Yankees were playing, was just their defense, which, I mean, that was something that plagued them last year in the postseason.
0: I mean, not even just last
1: year.
0: The
1: year before that. Yeah.
0: I mean, the Aaron Judge clip.
1: Yes. And the, what was that, the atrocious, what was that, like the fifth inning of game?
0: One
1: of the games against the Dodgers in the World Series. When was that, 2024?
0: That was game four.
1: Game four. Yeah. That was, I mean, this, the issue with the defense, just like fundamental stuff, has been an issue for them for a long time, and it seems like it's still an issue. I guess they'll keep trying to fix it.
0: I mean,
1: but
0: I think a lot of it is just they have so many playoff fallers. I think the only true riser in the playoffs for the Yankees is Giancarlo Stanton, and Giancarlo Stanton was playing with zero knees, so pretty much for him it was like home run or bust. Which, like, yeah, he's probably gonna hit that home run, but if you get him on first, if you get him on second, dude, you got to pinch run him, and you're not, you know, you're not hitting him again, dude.
1: Yeah. And then he's out for the rest of the game.
0: But then, you know, on defense, you got to run Jazz Chisholm, who, let's be honest, his focus is not on baseball, like, ever.
1: Yeah.
0: You got Volpe 6 at short. You got Aaron Judge, who is one of the biggest playoff fallers, I think, in modern baseball. Shout out. No, but and then you go against the Rays team where, like, they don't have any playoff risers per se, but who on this roster is really falling off? You know, like, their pitching
1: is, everyone's consistent.
0: Yeah, their pitching is pretty elite. Their defense is good. They're hitting. They can hit bombs, but they're not going to hit bombs regularly. They're just going to get on base, and clearly, you get on first, you get on second, you get on third, you get home. That's a 1-0 win right there.
1: Yeah.
0: You know? And really, I think that's kind of the theme of this playoffs, is just the embrace of the small ball.
1: Yes, totally.
0: Because Guardians White Sox is a team, you know, small ball team versus a team that absolutely love, or not, wait, hold on. Oh yeah, Guardians White Sox. I was right. It's a team that loves small ball in the Guardians versus a team that can hit bombs in the White Sox. And I guess this is a good transition. This is the biggest upset of the year, I think.
1: Yeah, this was a crazy series. The White Sox started out with a 2-0 lead. They won the first two games of the series
0: in Cleveland.
1: In Cleveland, went home back to Chicago and dropped the next two games. Then went back to Cleveland, and the Cleveland pitching was just like, I think they were like on demon time. Like, they, 21 strikeouts. There's 27 outs in a baseball game. 21 of those were strikeouts.
0: Which is,
1: that's a crazy ratio. They just did not. They were like, well, the White Sox can't get the White Sox can't score if we just never let them hit the ball. And it's like, yeah, I guess that's true.
0: I mean, like, the White Sox, I think a lot of their identity is built on the fact that they have guys who can get on base, but also you got guys like Murakami especially,

0: whatever. But like the story of the White Sox, even like getting to this point, I think is so amazing. And like, yes, they blew the lead and that like really sucks for them and their fans should be sad about that. But they should also be happy that they got to this point. And like to say that this postseason was anything but like a huge success for them, I think is not true.
1: I mean,
0: personally,
1: just the fact that they were A, in contention to win the AL Central,
0: yeah,
1: B, very firmly in contention for an AL wildcard spot, and C, they won a series and they pushed it to five in the second round.
0: They got to play postseason games at home,
1: which is like for a team that went 100 losses back to back to immediately flip the script and go to the ALDS.
0: The worst team in baseball history a few years ago,
1: yeah,
0: to being in the playoffs is just like an amazing story for them, and they should feel so happy.
1: They really
0: and proud.
1: Should.
0: And I think they do. I think the White Sox fans, I think they're bummed about this, obviously. How could you not be? I mean, I think we, when we talked about this series last week, I mean, we expected them to just like sweep the Guardians.
1: Yeah.
0: I think, but
1: which is wild to say compared to last year.
0: Yeah. Yeah, but like I don't know, the fact that we're even like talking about the White Sox in the postseason is like amazing.
1: You know, speaking of getting into the postseason,
2: speaking of amazing,
1: there's a team that didn't get into the postseason.
2: Oh. Yeah, we all know about that.
1: And that's, or I guess they didn't make it out of the postseason. That's the New York Yankees. DJ DB Cooper, are you here for the DJ De La Tonte slander?
2: Oh yeah. He doesn't know ball. he was talking some big game about Paul Goldschmidt. Nah, not in the Big 26.
1: You don't know Paul Goldschmidt? Paul Goldschmidt.
2: He's washed.
1: Paul Goldschmidt. No. Paul Goldschmidt. He's going to be our playoff riser. That's my DJ.
2: In your dreams.
1: That's my DJ.
2: That's pretty good. That's pretty good.
1: Bro, Ben Rice.
2: Okay, actually, Ben Rice was tough. No, Ben Rice slander in this household.
1: Ben Rice is going to carry us to. Ben Rice is going to carry us to the World Series.
2: Honestly, he could have.
1: Yeah.
2: If they didn't run into the Rays.
1: That's my DJ De La Tonte.
2: It's a good one.
1: I hope.
2: This is my impression of DJ DB Cooper right now. Hi guys. I'll be back. I'm going to go eat some pizza real quick.
0: Bye, DJ DB Cooper.
1: DJ De La Tonte, if you're listening, I'm sorry. We're slandering you a little too hard. We love you. Please don't put Aggie Talk at 4 to 6 a.m.
0: He has the power.
1: Yeah, he really does. DJ De La Tonte and DJ Brideshead, they carry the station a little too hard. But that's the ALDS. I think moving forward, the Yankees, you got to tear everything down. You got a team of unks, bro. Like, you got Giancarlo Stanton. I think the only three players that should be safe at the moment should probably be Judge, because culturally you have to keep Judge. He's like
0: captain.
1: Yeah, he's like Curry for the Warriors, right? You have to keep George Lombard.
0: And he's good, like in the regular
1: season.
0: Yeah,
1: but I think like I know like there's some people who are like, oh, but if you're a postseason fall, like it's like the whole like, you know, if you're a postseason, if you can't perform, you know. But I don't know. I just think like Aaron Judge is way too valuable.
0: Yeah.
1: I think George Lombard has put himself in the conversation. I think Cam Schlittler is also in that conversation. Mm. I would say Ben Rice, but I think hard-hitting first baseman, they come a little more easily than literally Aaron Judge.
0: Yeah.
1: You know, so.
0: Yeah, that's fair.
1: But yeah, I think George Lombard is going to be a staple for a while, you know, unless he just has an Anthony Volpe-level fall-off, in which case, I hope not, but, you know.
0: Yeah.
1: And then for the White Sox, I mean, honestly, I think you just run it back.
0: I agree.
1: Because, like, you can honestly coach out, like, 21 strikeouts in a game. I think that's a flub. That's a total flub. That's a coaching. That's not on the, I really think that's on the coaching, not on the players.
0: Yeah, and I think Murakami, I mean, first year in the league.
1: Yeah, he's got one more year on that deal. So.
0: Next year.
1: Yeah.
0: Yeah, continue to, you know, train him, all that good stuff.
1: Yeah, no, for sure. I think
0: hopefully he doesn't get injured like he did this year.
1: Yeah, that would suck. I personally love Murakami. I got to be at his debut game.
0: Wait, really?
1: Yeah.
0: Oh,
1: and
0: that's
1: he knocked a crazy homer to cut the lead to cut the lead to 9-2.
0: Oh, so. Well.
1: I'm pretty happy about that.
0: Yeah.
1: But yeah, I love Murakami. Love what the White Sox did. I really hope Reisendorf gets removed soon. I hope Artie Moreno starts the trend, you know. We got a few owners on my list that need to go.
0: Yeah, I think with Murakami too. I think it's so

0: I think his story has been really fun this year, especially because at the beginning of the season, or I guess in the off season between the season and the last season, when Murakami came up from free agency and people were like, oh my gosh, like this Japanese player, like he's hitting bombs, like, oh my gosh. And then people pointed out that he couldn't hit high velocity and his like batting average against like, I think it was like above like 90 miles per hour was just like horrible. And then the market for him like completely collapsed and nobody was interested in him.
1: He went
0: and
1: from like 55 expected value to around, I think he signed for 20.
0: Yeah, but then for the White Sox to pick him up and just have it like pay off and pay dividends was really amazing.
1: I mean, if you're the White Sox and you like, and a legitimate superstar potential guy wants to come to your team, you give him that 20 mil. You don't look back, you know?
0: No, I think it's a good sign to invest in things like that.
1: Yeah, for once.
0: For once.
1: Honestly, like when he went to that opening press conference and was, he just like, I am Murakami. This is my white sock. And he pulled out an actual white sock from his pocket.
0: I remember that.
1: Dude, I knew he was going to be that guy for Chicago.
0: Amazing.
1: I love him. And then he's, I am Japanese!
0: 100!
1: Love Murakami, man. Love Amazing. That guy. And honestly, with Shohei being Shohei this year, Murakami might have legitimate contention to be the best Japanese hitter in baseball right
0: let's
1: now.
0: Let's see some sponsorships. Let's see That's him on saying. Some yogurt commercials in Japan.
1: I still think even with Yoshi's game 2 performance against the Brewers, which we'll talk about in a sec, I still think Yoshi is the number one Japanese player in the U.S. But Murakami has very, very quickly cemented himself as the very clear number 2.
0: Yeah, I think it's also very cool just with all of the like Japanese players who are just like on the Dodgers that like the Dodgers are just like the Tokyo Dodgers. Like,
1: I mean, essentially, yeah. I mean, I collect fitteds, right?
0: Mm-hmm.
1: And then a big trend for this year, because of how many Japanese players, and even like, not even just Japanese, but also like they have a lot of Korean players now too.
0: Yeah.
1: Like Hyesung Kim was the big one from last year. The amount of fitteds that get produced in the custom scene that involve the Tokyo series side patch and also like all the Japanese detailing for the Dodgers logo catalog is actually ridiculous because they all sell out.
0: Yeah.
1: Like, people love this stuff.
0: Yeah, I think with Murakami, it's cool because, I mean, I don't think the Dodgers were offering him a deal.
1: They couldn't.
0: But I think it's cool for him to do something different and to go to the White Sox and be representing a different team. And I think for a lot of the Japanese players, like, going to the Dodgers is almost like a safe option, like, culturally. And it's like, well, you have a lot of, you know, other players. Like, I understand why they do it beyond just, like, that the Dodgers are a good organization that, like...
1: It's because of Hideki Nomo.
0: Yes, I know what that means.
1: Oh, so Hideki Nomo was the first ever just Asian baseball player. And he really broke ground for international Japanese players to come to the MLB.
0: Mm.
1: And his team was the Los Angeles Dodgers.
0: Yeah.
1: So he really broke that ground. So then you get a lot of icons like Nomo, like Don Nomura, like Dave Roberts. So it's very like, well, if you want to be, you know, safely continue a legacy, you go to the Dodgers, which like, you know, fair enough.
0: And there's a lot of players like on the team. So, you know, you'll get to like speak. You won't be as like isolated linguistically from the rest of your teammates. I think Shohei was very big on like making sure that there were like Japanese food options like in the clubhouse and stuff. So it's a safer choice, I think, and I understand why they do it. It's hard coming to a different country to play baseball.
1: There's an interesting thing that Otani does too, where it's similar to Lionel Messi, where publicly he will not speak English, where he very specifically always speaks in Japanese for the Japanese fan base and for his Japanese co-stars, because he needs to make sure that everybody who is Japanese needs to be able to understand him so that he can make sure that there's no like cultural gap, you know, similar to like Messi. But also Messi, I think, is a different like level because Messi just outright refuses to speak English.
0: Mm-hmm.
1: But Otani Otani's documented as having a very like Americanized accent at this point.
0: Yeah, he can. Yeah.
1: But he chooses to only speak Japanese, which fair enough.
0: Yeah.
1: It was just unfortunate for the Dodgers that they signed Kyle Tucker to that mega deal.
0: Because
1: honestly, I think that money should have gone to Murakami, if we're being honest here. Because if they couldn't have gotten Tatsuya Imai, because I mean, Tatsuya Imai just outright refused to go to the Dodgers. And they could have at least gotten more. Because could you imagine this Dodger team with Murakami in that lineup?
0: Wow, that would be crazy.
1: Like Otani bats first, Freeman bats second, Mookie third, and then Murakami fourth, man.
0: Wow.
1: Like, that would be a true just murderer's row.
0: Grand slam machine.
1: Yeah. I don't know. But yeah, I think if you're the White Sox, don't touch anything.
0: Yeah.
1: Maybe bring in some guys, but really let your team do the speaking. Yeah. Like, listen to your team, you know.
0: Add, don't subtract.
1: Yeah. And I think it's time we go.
0: Is it
1: the
0: time?
1: National League?
0: Okay.
1: With the Dodgers series. Okay. With the Dodgers series. The Dodgers beat the Braves 3-1. Now, the interesting thing with this series is that the Braves threatened to recover. So, game one, they had a really good top of the ninth.
0: This was the only series that went 1-1.
1: Yeah.
0: The other ones all went 2-0.
1: Yeah. So, the Braves the first game, they had a really good top of the ninth to make it 5-3 and, like, really threaten the Dodgers, but they couldn't, you know, they couldn't finish it out. But also, if you're getting it from 5-1 to 5-3 at the end, sure. And then I told DJ OAB, dude, your team is going to lose game two. And lo and behold, they lost game two. But the Dodger pitching in game three and four at Truist Park, when I tell you, they were shut down.
0: Mm-hmm.
1: They gave up two runs to the Atlanta Braves, who, if there's any team that's going to hit them dingers, it's the Atlanta Braves.
0: They got home.
1: At home, at Truist Park, yeah. They got two runs in two games. So.
0: How was your pizza? He's far away.
1: That was some good pizza. DJ DB Cooper, what do you have to say about the Dodgers beating the Braves?
2: Unfortunately, kind of expected. I think the Braves pitching staff kind of showed that they, especially the starting rotation, they just showed that they didn't really have it down the stretch. I mean, they got good stuff out of Sale and solid out of Mally, but other than that, it was a pretty rough crew going at it, and I'm not really surprised that they didn't rise to the occasion. I'm kind of bummed, of course. I hate the Dodgers. But yeah, that rotation was always very suspect. I think you were relying a lot on your two upfront guys, and they lost those games. And you're not getting better than that out of, I don't even know who they had going in games three and four, like Grant Holmes, who literally looks like the Talladega Nights character. Did they?
3: Yeah, they had
2: Mally. Oh. Well, I'm officially revoking his Giants legend status for that embarrassing performance.
1: Yeah, here's my one nice thing about the Dodgers this week. I think the Dodgers, what they did in game three and four, was employ Brewer-style small ball. And my one nice thing about the Dodgers is that I think the Dodgers' small ball is more effective than the Brewers playing Dodgers-style, you know, home run derby baseball. That's my one nice thing about the Dodgers. It's on record. I got three people in Studio B who saw me say it. So DJ OAB, you can't contest it.
0: True. We're witnesses.
1: And now, DJ Bugbite, I kind of trolled a little too hard when it happened. But the Brewers did beat the San Diego Padres 3-1.
0: Yeah, it was really sad. So recap for anyone who didn't watch the series, Brewers won the first two games at home in Milwaukee. Great American Field, that's what it's called, right?
1: American Family Field.
0: What is that?
1: It's an insurance company.
0: Really? Okay.
1: Yeah, American Family Insurance. It's actually the same it's the chess sponsor of what's the team called? I forget what it's called. The Atlanta MLS team. That's their chess sponsor.
0: That's at least like an insurance, like a sponsor that's like a nice name for a stadium. Guaranteed Rate Field, get the heck out of here.
1: No, well, now there's an even better one. There's Five Thirds Park.
0: Oh my God, yeah.
1: In Detroit.
0: Which is a little...
3: Fifth Third
1: Park in Detroit.
0: Which, yeah. Not great. Yeah.
1: But, you know what?
0: Okay, but yes.
1: My tagline for this game, the hottest team in baseball gets an ice cold beer poured on top of them.
0: Yeah, it was really rough. I really thought that this game would... I thought the Padres could win this, so I was surprised to see them go down 2-0. And then, yeah, we won one at home and then lost the other one at home, which was super brutal. That ninth inning that Miller pitched, so anxious watching that. I felt, like, legitimately nauseous. I was, like, watching that, and I was like, I don't think that I could go to, like... I don't know if I could, like, go to one of these games in person. I think I would, like, actually be, like, throwing up in the bathroom. Like, I was so anxious, and I was just watching it, like, on my laptop. I was like, imagine if I was there in person.
1: Dude, I get nauseous at UC Davis Aggies regular season basketball games.
0: Yeah, so Yeah, that was very stressful and sad to watch. I think that was the real nail in the coffin to lose 2-0 and have Miller blow the game in that way. I think it's not Miller's fault. I think that he was pregnant. That's true. And that takes a lot out of a person.
1: Yeah, I mean, giving birth and then having to go pitch right after.
0: Pitch 40 pitches, yeah. Too. Like, that's a lot to
1: you're
0: ask.
1: You're a 9-pitch guy.
0: Yeah.
1: And you're throwing out 40.
0: Yeah, I think just the managerial choice to have him pitch both the 8th and the 9th, I get it at first. I get, you know, trying him out there, and he did really good in the 8th, so I get, like, putting him back out there in the 9th. But just, like, putting him out there and then never having any backup plan, like, nobody in the pen, like, yeah. Warming up the entire time as he walks 3 straight, just feels like there should have been some kind of correction at some point there. And yeah, I don't know. It was just, like, so weird the way that he was pitching. And I know there's the
1: pitch tipping.
0: Yeah, the pitch tipping thing. But yeah, I don't know. It was just, like, really weird the way that it felt like he was, like, throwing around Stanton.
1: Yeah.
0: To get to Jackson Churchill. Like, what a weird decision that was. I don't know. It was really odd.
1: Gary Sanchez, of all people, is not the kind of guy that is a home run threat.
0: Yeah.
1: You know what I mean? Like, this is the Gary Sanchez who barely lasted a year on the Padres as the third string catcher.
0: Yeah. You know?
1: And you're telling me that Mason Miller is not confident enough to strike this guy out.
0: Yeah, I felt like he was not confident about, like, doing the stuff that he does, which I think is a bad sign. Like he wasn't confident about people not being able to touch his fastball or not being confident enough in his slider.
1: Yeah.
0: And I think part of that is, like, the last game of the regular season, Miller did give up 3 runs against the Diamondbacks, which was not great as I think like a vibe setter.
1: Yeah.
0: It didn't matter, like, game wise, because the Padres were up by like 7 points, but just as, like, a vibe setter, like, ending the regular season on that note going into the postseason, I think is bad. And I think it just shows that, like, players have gotten more used to Miller's pitching, like, over the course of the season.
1: Yeah.
0: And I do think there were definitely a lot of moments where maybe they overexposed him a little bit more.
1: We'll talk about
0: than
1: overexposed.
0: They should. Yeah, and, like, 40 pitches, I think just, like, getting to that point, like, your stuff's not there. You're throwing, like, 104 miles an hour. Like, you can't throw 40 pitches like that consistently.
1: Yeah.
0: And he is just, like, so, like, in his head at that point that I just think it, like, I don't know. That Churio at bat, I think, could not have gone any other way, unfortunately.
1: Yeah. I mean, with Mason Miller, I think this is not me saying that Mason Miller is not an elite pitcher. I think Mason Miller is objectively the best closer in the game. Mm-hmm. Let's get that out of the way. But I do think that a lot of his stuff relies on you not seeing anything like it beforehand. Because I don't think the Padres bullpen, the Padres starters are not Mason Miller style, like, he's a fastball thrower, but what I think he really excels at is finding his placement. Where it's like how Yoshi, like, every time I watch Miller and Yoshi pitch, I don't notice the break until it's like halfway to the batter. Mm-hmm. But also when you're Mason Miller and you're throwing 105 miles per hour, that's like, you got to swing before he pitches.
0: Yeah.
1: So a lot
0: of
1: it,
0: like, make up your decision about what you're going to do before he even throws the ball.
1: So in that regard, like, yeah, Mason Miller, I think it's fair to say that a lot of his stuff depends on batters having not experienced anything like it up to that point.
0: Mm-hmm.
1: So when you have him throw 40 pitches, and especially when you give batters an entire side to get on the iPad and rewatch their at-bats.
0: True.
1: You kind of realize, oh, wait, here's how he's timing it up today. Here's how, you know, here's how to tell when he's going to throw a ball. And then you go walk, walk, walk.
0: Mm-hmm.
1: Churio does Churio things, bloops it between 2 outfielders.
0: Mm-hmm.
1: And I mean, just kind of overall, though, I just feel like the Padres pitching, except for Michael King. Michael King will haunt me in my dreams. But
2: shout out Musgrove, too.
1: Yeah, shout out. Yeah. Yeah. But
2: for literally not pitching in like over a year, I think he deserves a shout out for what he did.
0: Yes, yeah, true.
1: Yeah. I don't know. It's just Michael King, I think, was just on a different level, though. Like, mm-hmm. Michael King, like, this postseason, if I, like, because I don't have a modern Padre jersey. I only have a Matt Kemp military Sunday jersey back when they still wore Navy.
0: You hate that uniform, DB Cooper.
2: I do.
1: So that's the only Padre jersey.
0: You told
1: jersey.
0: Me it's your least favorite uniform in all of baseball.
2: I think, so it's really saying something that the Navy blue Padres uniforms were like the worst full-time uniforms in all of baseball when they were wearing those, and that they somehow managed to find a worse one to wear with the military appreciation jerseys.
1: So that's the only Padre. So despite having grown up in San Diego, that's the only Padre jersey I have.
0: Yeah.
1: After this year, if I had gotten one, I would get Michael King on the back at this point. Because truly, I mean, game two, elite. He, you know, the bullpen blew it. But Michael King as the starter, fantastic.
0: Yeah.
1: But then the real nail for me was game three. When I saw Michael King in the pen, I knew that it was over.
0: Yeah.
1: I'll be honest.
0: Yeah. King is a great pitcher, and he did really good. He definitely was a postseason riser, as we were saying. He rose to the occasion for sure. Yeah. The other.
1: Chicago, too.
0: Yes. Yes. The other Padres pitching was definitely not where it needed to be to combat this amazing Brewers offense.
1: I think part of it is just lack of experience. Because, I mean, the big story for me, of course, we harped on it last week, but Craig Stammen's decision to cut Yuki's day in game two short to put in Bradley Rodriguez was not, I didn't like that at all. I thought that was, as a baseball fan, just looking at it from, like, as a Brewer fan, I was really happy about it. But as a baseball fan, I thought that was a really bad call. Because, I mean, you got to let Yuki just dig in, you know? And, you know, you got, like, your bullpen, right? You're going against one of the best offenses in the league. So now you have your bullpen guys where two guys are fully warmed up and you got two guys who are fully just throwing. Instead of you have one guy just go a little longer and then the next day you have another guy who's a lot fresher. I just hate that decision. Especially because they lost.
0: I think there were a lot of poor managerial choices. I think it just showed that like it's his first year as a manager.
1: Yeah, for sure.
0: And I think the Cubs series made it very easy for him to manage. Because it's hard to manage your way out of like, it's like, okay, the offense scored like 8 runs. Like,
1: as long as we give up only 7, we're
0: like
1: fine.
0: We're good. So I think it's kind of like a managerial walk in the park with the Cubs series, but this was definitely
1: one. No, keep
0: one,
1: saying that. I love hearing people say that.
0: This one required a lot more finesse, I think, to pull off. And I think he just didn't have what it took. But yeah, it was tough. I don't know. The Padres off seasons always surprise me with what they do, and new like ownership, I really don't know what's gonna happen.
1: I think we're gonna see some big changes coming.
0: I think so too. So I guess we're just kind of gonna have to wait and see.
1: I'd say the only players that are safe are gonna be Jackson Merrill and Ethan Salas.
0: What about Tatis?
1: Really? I mean, listen, if Luca can get traded.
0: All bets
1: in
0: are off.
1: What, like, because this is Luka Doncic, right?
0: Yeah.
1: Luka Doncic can get traded. Fernando Tatis, who you could reason that PED suspension is scary. Like, listen, Tatis is like a cultural icon in San Diego.
0: Yeah.
1: But so was Luka in Dallas.
0: Yeah.
1: So.
0: Yeah, we'll see. It'll be, I think we'll have some stuff to report on to you all at Aggie Talk over the offseason. So we will discuss it. Don't worry.
1: Oh, we will. And we're also later down the line going to be roasting our preseason predictions.
0: Oh,
1: because I have the spreadsheet.
0: Is that today?
1: That's not. As soon as the World Series is over, we're bringing the game back together and we are roasting our preseason predictions.
0: I looked at it the other day. We were so wrong.
1: Yeah. You know what? Let's do.
0: Spoiler alert.
1: Let's do a preview. Let's do a preview.
0: No, there's a lot of Mets predictions in there, which is really embarrassing for us.
1: Hold on. Where is it? Let's see. Let's find it. Oh, where'd it go? Hold on. DGDB Cooper, do you remember where you put it?
0: Can you sort by file type? Like, can you sort spreadsheet?
1: Yeah, it's definitely in here. Oh, Aggie Talk 2025-26. Uh-huh. What? Where did it go? Hold on.
2: Seriously, MLB 2026.
1: Yeah, MLB. Ah, here we go. Aggie 2026 Aggie Talk MLB predictions. So, this is my prediction.
0: The formatting is crazy.
1: My prediction, I had Yoshi as the NL Cy Young, which, Ronald Acuna as the NL MVP. Zoinks. Bubba Chandler as my National League Rookie of the Year. That was a swing and a miss. AL Cy Young, Brian Wu. Tugh. And then my playoff predictions are even worse because my playoff predictions, my top three, pretty obvious. Dodgers, Brewers, Braves. Yeah. And I went 1-for-3 in my wild card. I put Mets, D-backs, Cubs. And then my American League is even worse. Because you know who I put for my top three in the American League? Mariners, Tigers, Blue Jays as my top three. And then in the wild card, it's actually 2-for-3. Yankees, Guardians, and the Rangers. And then also for my World Series, I had Mariners, Braves, which is yikes.
0: Yeah, we all had the Mets, I think, winning the National League East. And yeah, 3 out of 4 of us had them in the World Series.
2: Big Easy was the only person who predicted a World Series matchup that featured a team that actually made the playoffs.
0: Wow.
2: Between me, Bug Bite, and Squidward, we had three Mets picks in the World Series.
0: Mets, yeah.
2: Two Mariners and a Tigers, and all of those teams failed to make the playoffs. Big Easy also had the Mariners, and he had the Mariners winning the World Series, so he doesn't get all the points, but he still kind of did better than us.
1: At least I did get the playoff team right. But anyways, that's for later. We got some real crazy ones going on.
3: I feel good about my war picks.
1: Yeah, your war picks are pretty good.
3: I think there's only one really bad one there.
1: Oh, yeah, I see it. But anyways.
0: All in due time.
1: That's going to be it for the divisional series. Let's go to the championship recap. So far, we've got 2 games down in the NLCS, 1 in the ALCS. We'll start with the ALCS. The Guardians last night execute a back half masterclass to defeat the Rays 7-3. And right before 7:05, you're tuned into Kitty Vistavis 90.3 FM. 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Bang! DJ Dilettante, you can't say anything to me. I got it in the nick of time. I thought the Rays had something going on when Cedric Mullins homered to make it 4-3, because they were still down, but that like opener just bomb by Cedric Mullins, solo shot to make it a 1-run game, I thought was great. And then the Rays just forgot how to hit, and then the Guardians put up another 3 for insurance. And the name of the game for the Guardians, the new guys, Paddy Barrels from the Giants hits a home run. Nathaniel Lowe, who came from the deadline from Cincinnati, 2 RBI single. And Joe Adell, another deadline addition from the Angels, a 2 RBI double. Which, that's pretty awesome if you're the Guardians, seeing your gambles at the deadline pay off.
2: I want to shout out Patrick Bailey. I love Patrick Bailey. And the thing is, the Guardians, they fixed him. They figured out how to make him good, and many such cases, the answer was pull the ball in the air. They taught him to pull the ball in the air, and now he's actually like a good hitter for a catcher. I still don't know if I would call him like an elite hitter, but he's a good hitter for a catcher. And he's also, what he's continued to do, I mean, really throughout the playoffs for Cleveland, is he's very good in the clutch for whatever reason. He is rocking like, this is his first postseason because, you know, he was on the Giants. He's rocking like a 140 OPS plus this postseason. In high leverage for his career, he's rocking like a 110 OPS plus, which is not crazy when you consider his career OPS plus is probably like 65. That's pretty impressive. And he had a lot of great moments for the Giants. Obviously, the walk-off inside the park home run from Patrick Bailey, of all people, was crazy. But yeah, he's I love watching him. I think he's a super awesome player. The defense kind of took a step back this year, but the offense is the best it's ever been, and he's shown it in the playoffs. That said, I think the player that you most have to highlight for Cleveland throughout these playoffs has been Jose Ramirez, who's had, in all honesty, probably the worst full season of his career. And he was still, you know, a productive player because he's Jose Ramirez. He just does those kind of things. But this playoffs, he's really turned it on. And before the playoffs, I was like, if Cleveland wants something, they need big contributions out of Jose Ramirez. And that's exactly what they've gotten. He's come up big basically every time they've asked him to come up big. And it's, in my opinion, after, you know, Gavin Williams being like the greatest ever, he's the biggest reason why Cleveland has kind of surprised us all and gotten off to, right now they are in probably prime position to win the American League.
1: I couldn't have said it better. I mean, I personally still think that the Rays are a better shot to win the American League, but at this point, like, it's not going to be as easy of a path as I thought it would be for Tampa. You know what I mean? Like, I thought Tampa, their pitching alone would carry them to the World Series. But clearly, like, when your pitching fails, the offense is not getting there, which I love that they're a small ball team, but small ball only works if you actually can get small ball guys around the bases and home, you know? It's kind of crazy because going into the postseason, the only team I had below the Guardians in the American League was probably... Actually, in the entire MLB was probably the Astros. I thought the Astros were the only team worse than the Guardians. But because I thought they were a lot better, or I thought Chicago was a lot better. You know, who did they play in round one? I forgot.
0: They didn't play anybody.
1: Yeah. Oh, right. They were the second seed. See, that's what's crazy to me. They were the second seed. And then I still thought they were the second worst team. But, I mean, they're really proving me wrong here. Let's actually check up on the game right now. Right now at 7:08 p.m., ooh, top of the seventh, 3-0 Rays, a good three-run fourth inning to take the lead over the Guardians. Top of the seventh. We're going to be keeping an eye on that. But let's move over to the National Leagues now. Before we talk about the National League's championship series, it's three things about this postseason. It's Novig. It's Sydney Sweeney and Novig. It's Megan Fox with Ro.co, and I can't say what I actually wrote, but, you know, if you've seen the ad, you know what I'm talking about. And also Liberty Biberty.
0: That thing is so ugly.
1: I hate Liberty Biberty so much.
3: Is Liberty Biberty the baby or the emu?
1: Liberty Biberty is a ball. Wait, he's just Verity. Hold on, hold on.
3: I actually haven't seen this commercial because I don't watch it on legal.
0: Wait,
1: I don't either. Verity.
0: Yeah, it's an annoying orange stupid. Looking thing.
1: Genuinely, like, I get angry when I see Liberty Biberty. Hey, it's me. It's Verity. No, but game one, Brewers hold the Dodgers 2-1. The Brewers play some elite small ball. Now, listen, DJ OAB was talking so crazy when the Dodgers put up that first run on The Miz. He was like, The Miz is scared! It's over for The Miz! He's going to get chased out in four innings, which he did get chased out in four innings, but only giving up one run. DJ OAB was like, oh, The Miz is done. You know, he's the worst pitcher in the National League. The Dodgers are going to take this. And you know what Tarik Skubal does?
3: Same thing.
1: Gives up two runs. You know what the Brewers did?
3: Win.
1: Five perfect innings in a row in game one. That's what I'm talking about.
0: Yeah, I think it is impressive with, like, those two pitchers being kind of, like, chased out earlier than people thought, how few runs were given up by either team. Like, it still ended up being a 2-1 game. Interesting.
1: I mean, this was an intense... I mean, DJ OAB and I, we watched this together.
0: In silence?
1: It was pretty silent. Partially because we had two big piles of Wingstop, so we were, you know, munching down, but...
3: You ready to dive for this?
1: I was ready. Dude, honestly... I'm saying it right now. I would give up every single trip to Wingstop for the rest of my life if it meant the Brewers won the World Series. I would give up Wingstop. I would give up Fire Wings. I would give up Popeyes. I would give up Chick-fil-A. But the craziest one, if I had to give up Jollibee for the rest of my life, never go back, never taste their chicken again, I would do it for a Brewers World Series. I need this in my life so bad.
3: Yeah.
0: I believe it.
1: But listen, the real story, if you want to talk about getting chased out, the Brewers obliterate the Dodgers 7-4 yesterday. Yoshinobu Yamamoto.
2: They were putting this dude in Madison Bumgarner talks. Are we serious? He's a bum.
1: DJ OAB was talking like, oh, yeah, you know, Tarik Skubal lost game one, but this is Yoshi. Who is he going up against? Logan Henderson? He was in AAA.
3: He's a beast.
1: I just told him, you don't know who Logan Henderson is.
3: Just don't ask him to throw to first.
1: Yoshinobu Yamamoto chased out in just 2.2 innings.
0: Yeah, this was a crazy exciting game.
1: Yeah, so the Brewers bullpen so Henderson, yes, did get chased out, but not because of his pitching. It's because as
0: errors.
1: A fielder,
0: yeah.
1: Did you see the stat where he is literally the worst fielding pitcher?
0: Really?
1: He has an MLB leading 7 errors while fielding as a pitcher.
0: Wow.
1: So after his second error of the day, Pat made the call, like, fair enough, like, yeah, you're done, kid. Which, like, the first throw was already egregious.
0: Yeah.
1: But the first throw that you guys texted about was not what chased him out, somehow. That first throw where he got the comebacker, and he just sent it into the bullpen, not to the bullpen. He sent it from the pitcher's mound into the dugout.
0: Oh,
1: and Jake
0: yeah.
1: Bowers is just staring at him like, dude.
0: Come here.
1: They just gave him a mound visit. And then the second one, I don't even remember what it was, but he like over, like he just chucked it again over Jake Bowers. And then Pat's like, nope, come here, kid. You're done. You're good. Which, like, fair enough, but, like...
0: Yeah, you don't really see that happen very much, that a pitcher gets taken out.
1: Yeah.
0: Because...
1: Because he's a bad fielder, man. Yeah. Like, I've seen Jazz Chisholm get pulled for being a bad fielder, but... I sound like I hate Jazz Chisholm. I love Jazz Chisholm. I just think he just makes a lot of errors. Future Padre. He is a future Padre.
0: Yeah.
1: But Logan Henderson gets chased out, and right after, the Brewers' bullpen throws five perfect innings consecutively. That is an MLB record, I'm pretty sure. For a playoff game, yeah.
0: Well, the Brewers rack them up.
1: Brewers are racking. I mean, if we want to talk about racking them up, William Contreras, 4 at-bats, 3 hits, a run, 3 RBIs, and a home run. Bryce Terang, 3 at-bats, 2 hits, 3 runs, 2 walks, and an RBI. But the cherry on top that really chased out Yoshi, Jake Bowers goes in for a 12-pitch, 7-minute, 40-second-long at-bat to get a walk out of Yoshinobu Yamamoto. That is gritty Brewers baseball, baby. And I love it.
0: Yeah, they did really great. That's really all there is to say.
1: And speaking of all there is to say, we're going to look a little further ahead, starting with the Guardians. One more on the trap happening right now. And the one comment I had for this... Scored Liberty Biberty. The only comment I have for this, the Rays have to take game 2 at home or else they're in sweep watch in Cleveland.
0: Well, they're up 3-0 now.
1: Which is good.
0: Not guaranteed, but that's a good lead.
1: But also game 1 was a meltdown with a lead too, so because they were up 2-0 before they lost 7-3. Yeah. I mean, again, it just comes down to cutting down on offensive meltdowns for Tampa. Because I'll be honest, like, what makes Tampa so great is that they are just an elite small ball team. They have, I mean, at one point, their entire lineup was guys batting over 310. It was kind of crazy.
0: Wow.
1: Yeah. So they're like, even like, 9 hitter was batting around 310. Their top hitter was batting 340 even. This was
0: crazy.
1: Really early in the season, yeah. But still, like,
0: yeah,
1: to be batting.
0: Yeah, when stats are, like, kind of fake.
1: Because this was when I saw them in June. I went to Angel Stadium for this, and their whole lineup was batting over 300, over 310. To have your 9-hitter be a 310 is ridiculous. So you need to get back to that play style. You need to get on base. Because, listen, I don't even know who the Guardians are pitching, but clearly if you can get on base, you can just, you know, work your way around.
0: Can we see how they scored their runs?
1: Yes, we can.
2: I'm honestly going to have to disagree with you there, Big Easy,
1: really?
2: Because my big question for the remainder of the series is what's going to happen with Junior Caminero?
1: Oh.
2: Because I really think he is the big offensive engine of this team. He is the guy that they need to be really to have him get going if they want to put up the offense they're going to need. Patrick Bailey just scored, just Patrick Bailey things. But yeah, I think Caminero is going to be such a big driver of this team, and I believe he didn't start today after the collision that he had yesterday. I think if they're down him, or if he does play but he's hobbled, I think that really puts a big damper on Tampa Bay's chances.
1: Yeah.
2: And to their credit, they have, you know, scored on like fielding errors. They scored on, you know, just station to station singles. But I do think Caminero he's the kind of hitter who, you know, defines a playoff run.
1: Yeah.
2: And if they're without him, I think it's really bad.
1: But I mean, you know, if you're Junior Caminero, you get 4 at bats a game, but and you're not going to hit 4 home runs in that. I still think the team around him has to stay in that small ball, which today they're doing, and they're already up 3-1, which are they wearing the Devil Rays uniforms too? That's awesome. Oh, they're wearing the Devil Rays uniforms for a
2: Streets
1: playoff.
2: Are saying they're bringing it back full time. It's
1: they are.
2: It's an open secret.
1: The Grays are already the retro Tampas. Which I'm really happy about.
0: Yeah, I love that.
1: And I'm happy that they're wearing gray uniforms again. Because they were one of 3 teams this year that didn't have a gray uniform. Because technically the Padres' sand is their gray, quote-unquote, which, you know, it's cheating, but whatever. I still think the Rays around Caminero have to play their small ball. I mean, it's working today. Clearly, they're up 3-1, but Chase DeLauder just drove in Patrick Bailey. But
3: Bales.
1: Yeah, if Tampa takes this game, I think they push it pretty easily to 6 even. Because I think Cleveland can definitely notch a game off. But if they lose this, I think Cleveland sweeps in, like, at home.
0: I don't know about sweeps, but I do think I do agree that the Rays have to win this game. But honestly, I feel like I might pick the Rays to win the series still.
1: I still am picking them. It's just, it's a matter of, does Cleveland win this game?
0: Mm-hmm.
1: It looks like Tampa's going to take this, which means I think it's going to go to 6
0: you
1: games.
0: You better knock on wood right now.
1: I'm not knocking on wood. I want to see some. Okay. I'm being forcibly. So DDD Cooper's puppeting me to knock on the wood, but I still think that Tampa can take it. It just really depends on if they can close this game out with two sides left.
0: Mm-hmm.
1: And now the other side, Brewers, Dodgers, with the Brewers heading to Dodger Stadium.
0: Up 2-0.
3: Give me the crew.
1: Give me the crew. That's what I'm talking about. Now listen, DJ OAB, I know you're not listening, but Blake Snell is a fraud.
3: Yep.
1: Blake Snell, you know what he is?
3: Chop chud.
1: He's a strikeout he's a strikeout pitcher with a high walk volume. You know what team loves to hunt strikes and loves when you give them walks? The Milwaukee Brewers. Because listen, you walk one guy, you let Wild Bill come up to bat, say goodbye, baby. Wild Bill, William Contreras. Ooh. He's going to make short work.
0: Do other people call him that, or is it just you?
1: Wild Bill is his legitimate nickname. Yeah,
0: really? Okay.
3: Yeah. A lot on Twitter.
1: It's more of like a Brewers fan thing.
3: Yeah.
1: It's like Wild Bill.
0: See, this is what happens when I'm not on Twitter.
1: Yeah. No, we don't call him the Outlaw. We just call him Wild Bill.
3: That's who Wild Bill is.
1: Oh, Wild Bill the Outlaw.
0: Historically.
1: Yeah. No, it's just because it's because it got really... Because the national media calls Contreras Wilson Contreras. Even Fox called him Wilson Contreras in their last recap of the game.
3: It's a different guy.
1: So we just call him... So with the Brewers fan base, we just call him Bill instead of Contreras.
0: Mix-ups.
1: Yeah. But, so, listen, Snell, strikeout guy who throws a lot of walks, exactly what the Brewers want. And then Robert Gasser is the most underrated pitcher. Like, because you want to talk underrated. Logan Henderson is one thing, but Robert Gasser is a true, like, unknown. You know what I mean? This is a guy who, his name predicts who he is. He is a gas thrower. And the Dodgers, I mean, did you guys see the report that Ohtani...
0: I thought you were going to say he's a gas nerd.
1: No, but, did you guys see the report that Ohtani will be starting tomorrow?
3: Dave Roberts' common mistake.
1: Yeah, so Ohtani with his stiff swing this year, yeah, he's not touching anything Robert Gasser's...
2: He's got one RBI since August.
1: Yeah, and it's crazy. He's like 1-for-12 at a certain point.
0: One knee.
1: Yeah. Maybe he's pregnant too.
0: You know what? I wouldn't be surprised.
1: Yeah. But yeah.
0: Happens to the best of us.
1: I will say I think game four.
3: Been there.
1: I think game four is likely a loss for the Brewers, if I'm being honest. But I think this is more of a fatigue loss than anything. Because if you're in Dodger Stadium, you can take a day off just like... Of course, you still want to win. You don't want to take a day off.
2: You can take a day off just like their fans.
1: Yeah. But I think like just game
0: drive
1: four.
0: Home early, beat the traffic.
3: Yep.
1: Game four, you drop it, go back to Milwaukee. And in Milwaukee, you celebrate going to the World Series.
0: You want
1: to
0: clinch at home.
1: I really want to, man. Because genuinely, if the Brewers go to the World Series, like, we don't have to win it. We just have to go. I will immediately break down and cry. Just saying it right now. I will immediately break down and cry.
0: Will you try to go?
1: Honestly, probably. I don't know if I have the money.
0: Yeah.
1: Because it's really annoying to have to fly to Milwaukee already.
0: Yeah.
1: But flying from Sacramento to Milwaukee.
0: Well, the flights, too, are going to spike in price.
1: Not just that, but also, like, I'd have to pay for the hotel, the ticket, you know, and then...
0: You guys don't have any family there
1: still?
0: Oh, really?
1: All my family is not in the U.S.
0: Oh.
1: Yeah. It's just... If I could, I would. I don't know. We'll see. It's just... It's a matter of... I don't know. We'll see. I'm really thinking about it, but regardless, I'm dropping a band on the merch that drops. You know what I mean? I'm saying like we already got there. We got to focus on the Dodgers first. Anyways, game three is a win. Game four is a loss. Game five in Milwaukee. 15-0 beatdown. Knock on wood. Like, oh, wait, then we have to drop game four and five then. Then game six, we win at home. Knock on wood. Best case scenario,
0: he's got it all planned.
1: Best case scenario, we just sweep them. But again, knock on wood. But anyways, I think if there's any more comments to make about the championship series from the panel,
0: I think we're good.
1: With that, we're going to take a quick break for some messages from KDBS. And when we come back, who's ready to talk some NFL?
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0: he's been sitting ready. Patiently this whole time.
1: DJ Cheeky next week has got a real nice spiel going on. But that's for next week. For this week, we're going to cut to some carts. This is Aggie Talk with Big Easy, DJ DB Cooper, DJ Bugbite, and DJ Cheeky. And we'll be back. We will be back after these messages.

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0: We're back and we are cooking, DJ OAB. But no matter, the real ones that got cooked. Bears! Bears! Bears! Bears! Bears! Oh, the Packers. Oh, the Green Bay mother-loving Packers. 31-7 versus Ouch. Chicago in Lambeau. I want to give a big shout out to everybody who I saw at Froggy's for this game. We had DJ Bugbite, of course. DJ Bugbite showed up for this one. DJ Dilettante. Shout out to DJ Dilettante. DJ Nadie. Do we know? We got Peanut Gallery. We got Jasmine. Just doxing her right now.
1: Art director
0: Jasmine. We got DJ DB Cooper, but of course, young DJ DK. Huh?
1: All the way from NYC.
0: Young DJ DK came in just for Packers Bears. Insane, decrepit DJ DK. Just to say the least, DJ DK made us leave Froggies after the third quarter.
2: Wow. Shout out Christian Watson.
0: Shout out Christian Watson, baby. I mean,
2: top five in the league in receiving yards.
0: Hey. Ooh. I mean, honestly, probably got it from that one game.
2: Yeah, he had a big, I think it was a week one too, but.
0: Yeah.
2: Jordan Love can really sling it.
0: Oh, yeah.
2: And despite all the criticisms with the head coach LaFleur, that man knows how to draw an offense.
0: Yeah, for sure. I mean, the last few weeks have been pretty weird, but this week, I mean, you got some crazy things going on with just our run scheme. Got some crazy mystery. We got Marshawn Lloyd running it, and we're still good. And I mean, listen, to be honest, I really don't think this was an offensive masterclass game. What this was a show of just how bad Jalen Johnson and Tyreek Stevenson are as defensive backs.
2: Yeah, and Jalen Johnson, former All-Pro, I don't know what happened to brother, but...
0: The shelf life of a corner is just short, man.
2: Yeah.
0: That's all I can say about it. I mean, Darrell Revis, he retired at 29.
2: That's true.
0: Pat Pete, he somehow still kicking, but I mean, you know, he fell off around like 27.
2: Yeah.
0: Yeah, I mean, this one, honestly, I think everybody picked the Bears going into this one. I mean, Ben Johnson's humming. Last week with Case Keenum as a starter, they still beat, I forget who it even was, but they still got a big win. But now you get Tyson Bagent, who's younger, fresher, and then he just chucks up, you know, he chucks up them Italian beefs. Extra dip, extra horseradish, get it extra dipped, no sack, just get in the Chicago stance, get on the counter and just eat that Chicago Italian beef, man. And you know what? Xavier McKinney's eating, everybody in the Packer defense is eating, but our sacrifice this week, Javon Hargrave is out for the season. He joins a litany of Packer defenders who just keep going down.
2: Is Michael Parsons back yet? No, right?
0: Nope. Still on the sideline.
2: Well, at least they have that to look forward to.
0: Yeah. I mean, we got Micah Parsons, who tore his ACL last year. Edrin Cooper, who tore his Achilles. Javon Hargrave, done for the season, too.
2: Ouch.
0: Just keeps on stacking up. But none of that matters when you beat the Bears. Especially in that fact. I mean, Ben Johnson was mad, bro. Bears.
2: It's really funny, too, seeing Ben Johnson after last week's win. Just trying to dismiss it. I just saw that clip all over Twitter. You know what we have next week, and just coming out with
0: that.
2: Yeah, with that.
0: I mean, you want to talk about a bad suit? I was texting DJ Nadie because he was Packer touchdown, Bears punt, Packer touchdown, Bears interception. And that's, I mean, if you want to talk about a terrible way to start a game.
2: Wow.
0: Wow, indeed. Packers are 3-2. Chicago also 3-2. NFC North might just be the best division in football. I mean, we're going to talk about it later, but the Rams are something's going on there. Yeah. We'll figure it out. But next up, I think, you know, going back to Thursday, undrafted rookie Jalen Daniels leads the Tampa Bay Buccaneers to a win versus the Cowboys.
2: What an absolute just crazy game. And, you know, the Cowboys, they're the Cowboys at the end of the day.
0: Yeah.
2: You know, Jerry Jones is slamming his hand as hard as he can up in the owner's booth. He's angry. Everybody's angry. Trayvon Diggs, another corner that is just absolutely cooked.
0: Yeah.
2: At the ripe age of, what, like 28, 29? Yeah. Oh, that tight end to have Ferguson on another big contract. I think both those guys are top five, like on a salary basis per year at the position.
0: Trayvon, I think they're still paying, because even though Trayvon got waived, he went to the Packers, then he went to Seattle now. He's still getting paid by Dallas.
2: Yeah.
0: It's crazy. I mean, look, you go into this game. Honestly, I picked the Bucks. I mentioned this last week. I picked the Bucks specifically because if it was Baker quarterbacking, I would have picked Dallas.
2: Mm-hmm.
0: But Jalen Daniels is a young, mobile quarterback who can get the ball out short, right? And you know what Dallas's defense is really struggling with this year? Containing the quarterback. They can get the quarterback to throw bad passes, sure, but they cannot contain a runner out of the pocket. And you know what? It really showed. Because what? Their big free agent acquisition was Rashawn Gary from the Packers.
2: Yeah, zero sacks. That's not gonna move the needle. Yeah, Rashawn Gary, he's...
0: he's cooked.
2: Yeah. Another young man just...
0: Just no effort there, man.
2: Yeah.
0: No effort there. I mean, the Packers knew. That's why we got rid of him. He's just a zero effort guy. And it really showed this week. I mean, you had an undrafted rookie tearing you up. I mean...
2: Not a good look.
0: Not a good look, man. And honestly, I think the conversations to be had... I mean, Jalen Daniels, he's not elite. But the heart he's showing...
2: Oh,
0: and
2: yeah, he's a dog.
0: Performance, too. I mean...
2: To go out there on primetime, short week. On the road. Crazy.
0: Especially like that shaky game against the Packers.
2: Oh, yeah.
0: To recover immediately in a short week to take on the Dallas Cowboys on national TV. That's what I'm talking about. I mean, listen, now the conversation is, do you keep Jalen Daniels and try to get rid of Baker's new massive deal? Or do you strike while the iron's hot, trade Jalen Daniels while his value's high, like what the Packers did with Malik Willis? You know, that I think that's the big question. And I think for the Bucks, they probably should do the latter. I think Jalen Daniels' success is not sustainable.
2: Yeah.
0: And then they need to find a quarterback needy team. And I mean, who's even quarterback needy at this point? I guess
2: that is
0: Cleveland?
2: True. A lot of teams are set up. Yeah, Cleveland.
0: But I mean,
2: despite what the media will try and get you to believe about Deshaun Watson, but
0: if you want to switch topics real quick, Deshaun Watson against the Jets.
2: Yeah,
0: he looked terrible.
2: He honestly, it's the, I guess I don't even know how to describe it, but the media has been trying to portray like this year has been some type of comeback for him, but no.
0: Bro, and it's weird.
2: You just look. He stares down receivers. His footwork is just awful. He looks like people are saying he looks like he looks like in Houston those years ago. No way. No way.
0: You know what it looks like to me? It looks like, you know, when he throws a ball, it looks like, you know, like when you do strength training and you throw like a medicine ball instead of a regular ball. It looks like he's trying to huck a medicine ball with like the way that he follows through so far.
2: I don't know what's
0: going on. He brings up his
2: there,
0: back leg too. Like, I don't know what the deal is with Deshaun, but I guess he could go to Cleveland. Honestly, if he goes to Cleveland, it could be like a DTR situation where, like, hey, maybe he does get something going. Maybe with the Jets for the long term. Like, Geno Smith is not the long term answer. You get Jalen Daniels, a guy like Geno Smith to learn under. He could take over in New York. I don't know. But I think, like, Baker is your long term option if you're Tampa. But
2: and then again, if you're Tampa, you know, it doesn't hurt to know that you got someone who can win a game as your backup quarterback. Especially because Baker's tough, but, you know, I'm not sure what's the longevity of his injury, but
0: his hand is like cooked, dude.
2: Yeah,
0: he had to like pop it back in on the field or something like that. It was crazy, horrible. Man. Like, it's rough. And I mean, he's got that dog in him, but I like Baker. Don't get me wrong. I love his heart. I love what he brings, but he's not elite. You know what I mean?
2: Yeah, I definitely agree. Especially, I feel like he's very capped by the physical traits too. Like, what is he, 6'3"? Nice arm, but
0: he's like 6'1", dude.
2: Oh yeah, shorter quarterback. But I don't know, man. Especially, I don't even know who's the OC in Tampa, but I don't think it's anyone that's gonna elevate the team, you know? Because I feel the NFL is very in a state where coaching is the most important thing by far. I mean, if you would have told people Sam Darnold was gonna win the Super Bowl,
3: this is because the NFL is out of players.
2: Yeah, like Sam Darnold, Super Bowl winning quarterback. Tell someone that a couple years ago, they would never believe you.
0: So, fact check real quick. Zach Robinson is the offensive coordinator for the Bucks. His resume includes being the Falcons offensive coordinator the last

0: to be like, hey guys, we didn't we won more games than we lost, and it would be like, what, 10-7?
1: Yeah.
0: But then at the same time, it's like, well, you're too good to get to the lottery, or not the lottery. You're too good to get to the bottom of the draft.
2: Yeah, those premium draft picks.
0: But you're also not good enough to compete, so you're kind of just stuck in limbo.
2: That's the limbo, yeah.
0: Because Baker's too good to be a bottom feeder, but also he's not good enough to win you a Super Bowl. So.
2: Yeah, and I don't think Baker alone is the quarterback to elevate a team. I feel like he definitely needs that OC behind him. Yeah. I mean, look, his best year was with Liam Cohen. Liam Cohen goes, the production dips, you know?
0: Which, I mean, look at what he's doing in great transition to go to Jacksonville. Yeah. I mean, Jacksonville gets that huge comeback win.
2: Shout out Parker Washington.
0: Did you see his interview? That was the first time I'd ever heard him talk.
2: Really? What'd he say?
0: It's his voice. If you, dear listener, are inclined, go to YouTube and look up Parker Washington interview. His voice is not what you're going to expect.
2: Really?
0: I'll show you after the show. Yeah. Trust me, it's not what you expect. But, great for Jacksonville, right? They're 4-1. They're kind of good. Like, they're legitimately good.
2: I believe in the Jaguars. 2 years ago, this team was, like, 4 wins?
0: Yeah.
2: That is crazy. You bring in Liam Cohen, instantly Trevor Lawrence is having the best year of his career last year. And you just continue to develop the team around that system. And you look at the passing attack, and even with, what's his name, the LSU receiver, Brian Thomas Jr., he was really good his rookie year, and he's not doing anything this year. And the team just
0: adjusts.
2: Just without him. The run game, too, like Chris Rodriguez Jr. and Bashaw Tootin.
0: I love Bashaw Tootin, man.
2: Bashaw Tootin's good, but these aren't, like top 10 backs, either of them. And to have as a consistent running game as you do, like, that's a product of the coaching.
0: Yeah.
2: Liam Cohen's. He's so good.
0: All about Duval.
2: Yeah, Duval. I remember when I saw that. I remember I really wanted the Raiders to hire him as his head coach. And I would just imagine.
0: Raiders?
2: I had nightmares just thinking about that. I'm like, we're good. But.
0: Hey, nah. I mean, flip side, though. Dude, the Eagles are cooked.
2: Yeah. Howie Roseman knows, too.
0: Yeah.
2: Just the fire. So getting a second round pick for Cam Jurgens, that's true. I do that 7 days out of the week. I don't know how he did that.
0: But I mean, honestly, like, it just really sucks because, yeah, you got the second for Jurgens, but also you just lost Lane Johnson forever now.
2: Yeah, it's a retirement. And that's an irreplaceable player, too.
0: I'm really worried about why he's gone. But also, I think, like, for his sake, like, it's probably something, like, intense enough to warrant it. But
2: yeah.
0: Football wise, I mean, Jalen Hurts clearly is shaken really bad recently.
2: Yeah.
0: So, I mean, Cam Jurgens, who was handpicked by Jason Kelsey, handpicked by Jason Kelsey to take over as the Eagles center, and Lane Johnson are both off your offensive line. You had to deal with Mekhi Becton. I mean, if you're Jalen Hurts, you're really not, especially now because your offensive line already was shaky, but now with Saquon struggling too.
2: Yeah, and hurt.
0: And hurt. I mean, who do you run with?
2: And I'm pretty sure they're down to their fourth back. I know Will Shipley got hurt this past
0: weekend. Yeah, so now they're going.
2: Tank Bigsby is on IR.
0: Damian Pierce this week.
2: Oh, man.
0: Which I'm like,
2: first round pick.
0: Dude, league winner.
2: Yeah.
0: League winner 1 year. But yeah, I don't know. I think, dude, it's kind of over for the Eagles this year. Like, I'm sorry, but there's no chance of recovery. Just, and even like Mekhi Lemon has been like.
2: Just a zero.
0: Yeah. I mean, I thought Devonta was going to open up over the top. And then Mekhi, his like route running, I thought was going to be. He's a smooth enough route runner that I thought like the short to medium game for Jalen Hurts was going to just. The yards after catch numbers were going to be incredible. Yeah. But, I mean, Mekhi Lemon has been like.
2: And that's what we saw out of him, like, in USC.
0: Yeah.
2: Just over the middle.
0: He's just a non-factor.
2: Yeah, and you look at some of the plays they're drawing up for this dude, and it's kind of easy to see why. Yeah. Like, these screens are just like, yo, what are we doing?
0: Because Mekhi Lemon is not a screen guy.
2: Exactly.
0: You let him do his thing, get himself open, and then you realize he's got a pocket, and he's just going to run at you. I don't know. Just.
2: Shout out Mekhi Lemon. Trojan.
0: Let's keep that negativity going.
2: Yeah.
0: The Chargers.
2: Oh, my.
0: The Chargers are 0-5. Jim Harbaugh has officially lost the locker room, and I think it's time. I've been an adamant defender, but Justin Herbert is not a winning quarterback.
2: You know, as a Raiders fan, I've seen Justin Herbert play a lot, and I don't know what it is with him. He can

0: he can have a perfectly fine game commanding the offense, and sometimes just in the clutch, he just makes the most meathead decisions. He kind of plays emotionally, I feel. Maybe not emotionally, but he's just mistake-prone in the clutch, and that's why everyone gets on him, too. Like, the interception he had last week, just an absolute, just like we were saying earlier, just, oh, New Jersey sub Mike's way. Just, man, what are we doing?
1: Italian with the prosciutto, yes, with the mortadella. Yes,
0: in the clutch.
1: Capacolo with the, what is it, with the marinated peppers.
0: Everything.
1: Straight to the pickled defense.
0: Pickled pepperoncinis and all.
1: I mean, I don't know if, like, it's like a one bite, you throw it in the trash kind of sandwich.
0: Yeah. Just,
1: but I don't know if you guys remember, like, Carson Wentz's last year in Philadelphia, how, like, he was supposed to be elite, but he would have a habit of, when the game was on the line, he would have a deep need to just be the hero, yeah, you know? Where, like, yeah, you could chuck this 50-yarder for a touchdown and it would look really cool, mm-hmm, but we need a first down in 6 yards, so we just need 6 yards. So Carson Wentz would just huck up these, like, 60-yard burgers to a horrible safety, you know? And I think I'm seeing a lot of Justin Herbert there.
0: Yeah, I mean, and he has a good offensive play caller, too, in Mike McDaniel.
1: But Mike McDaniel this year's been bad.
0: Yeah, I thought it was really interesting, the fit for the Chargers, because their John Harbaugh obviously loves to run the ball, but a lot in a very different scheme than Mike McDaniel likes to do. He's a very screen-heavy, you know, wide-zone guy.
1: I kind of figured that what McDaniel would bring was, because Harbaugh's getting old, let's be honest here. I thought this was going to be where, like, Harbaugh does, like, a Belichick thing where he really just goes hands-off on the offense, you know?
0: Yeah.
1: He's a management and a defense guy where he lets McDaniels just do his thing. But, I mean, no. I mean, clearly Harbaugh, I think, is just forcing McDaniel to conform, mm-hmm, and If you saw his last presser, it's clear that Harbaugh, he's done. He's lost the locker room. It's over.
0: Yeah. 0-5. I mean,
1: and you still got Houston. You still got brutal. You know, I don't even remember who they got on.
2: Hear me out. Jim Harbaugh gets fired, and he decides not to go back to college, but to stay in the NFL. He reunites with his personal prodigy and his brother with the New York Giants.
0: JJ McCarthy.
2: Watch this space, and he fixes 9.
0: Wow.
2: He fixes 18.
1: Yeah. I mean, let's talk about Harbaugh's other team, though. The San Francisco 49ers down the Seattle Seahawks.
0: Yep. Man.
1: 5-0.
3: Bang, bang.
1: Officially, I am ready to say it. The 49ers are Super Bowl contenders.
0: Yeah. And it feels like that almost every year. Just Kyle Shanahan, I think, is the best coach, probably just by 2 steps, too, because he's one of the longest tenured coaches, I believe, too. And his offense is just always at the top of the game. It doesn't matter who's running the ball. Well, you know, having CMC definitely helps. But
1: it
0: feels like the Niners are always at the end of the short stick when it comes to injury luck.
1: But, I mean, they had Elijah Mitchell running the ball. They had Raheem Mostert running the ball.
0: Exactly.
1: They had what's his name? Oh, Tevin Coleman running the ball, and they were Jamichael Hasty running the ball, and they were still effective with it.
0: That Shanahan scheme, and that's, I mean, you see a lot of the head coaches like hire now, like even Mike McDaniels left the Niners to go be head coach in Miami for that period.
1: Yeah, and
0: just all his disciples get hired.
1: The Cardinals head coach, Mike LaFleur, is also a Shanahan coach.
0: Mm-hmm. I mean, and I'm pretty sure McVay, too, even started under Shanahan at one point.
1: They were co-coaches in Washington. Yeah. He didn't work under Shanahan, mm-hmm, but they worked together.
0: Yeah.
4: What's so good about him? What is the Shanahan? Different?
1: Oh, the Shanahan offensive. So Shanahan's offense is generally regarded as one of the more, like, It's
3: very creative.
1: It's innovative. Yeah. Like, it takes the pre-existing West Coast concept, but he keeps pushing it forward. And a lot of that creativity and a lot of the understanding of how a modern run scheme would work against, like, the way that defense evolved is really, really rubs off. Because, like, right now what we're seeing in the NFL is the trend of, like, linebackers, right? The linebackers who you traditionally think of as, like, 6'5", 250 pounds, they evolved into becoming, like, 6'3", 190 because they needed to keep up with how fast receivers got. So then the Shanahan offense was the first to do the thing where, like, instead of we need to get faster, they were like, dude, we're just going to get bigger boys up front, and we're just going to run right at you, and you're going to be so tiny as a linebacker that you cannot stop us from running at you.
0: Yeah.
1: And it's just constant innovation with the Shanahan offense that just really, like, that's really what drives the, quote, Shanahan offense.
3: His run blocking scheme.
1: Yeah, his run blocking is really, like, where, because, like, physically, I mean, bringing in Trent Williams was, like, the first big move. Where, like, Trent Williams is a massive human.
0: One of the best offensive linemen, I think, ever.
1: And they made Trent Williams, who, like, he's a great run blocker, but he's, like, a true pass blocker, right? He's a guy where you sit down and you just don't let anybody move.
0: Mm-hmm.
1: Kyle Shanahan got that guy who's, like, 6'5", 350, to just run at linebackers. And Trent Williams, I'm telling you, like, he can take three at a time for CMC.
4: Bowls them over.
1: Yeah. So his, like, his schemes are just, it's a different level, man.
0: Yeah. And, I mean, Brock Purdy's been playing really good, too. And he just is almost kind of the perfect fit for the Shanahan, too. I remember way back when the Niners took Trey Lance, Shanahan wanted Mac Jones. And I just think back, man, I don't even know what Shanahan would have done with Mac Jones just from the get-go. He did end up being a Niner, but later in his career. But, Kyle Shanahan, he's that guy.
1: He is that guy. And on the flip side, though, I still think the Seahawks are in Super Bowl tier.
0: Oh, yeah.
1: But they're just stuck in a really good division. And even though the Rams lost, I still think they're Super Bowl tier.
0: The Rams, I mean, they're without Myles Garrett, too, right now.
1: Yeah.
3: Without Aaron Donald, too.
1: Yeah.
0: Yeah. Aaron Donald.
1: He's not been bad. He's
3: bad. He has four tackles all season.
1: Yeah, that's not his job.
3: He has how many sacks does he have?
1: Zero, exactly. But that's not his job. Aaron Donald's job, like, they knew he's not a pass rusher. Yeah. What he does is he eats double and triple teams, and that's what he's really good at. I mean, you saw that week one where he, like, no, week two. Huh? Yeah, no, week two. Week two against the Giants, it took three Giants linemen to neutralize him at all. Yeah. I'm just saying, like, his job is to eat blockers for Myles Garrett. And without Myles Garrett, statistically, he's not going to be as good.
0: Yeah.
1: I don't know why I'm defending Aaron Donald. I hate that dude. But I'm just saying. The Rams have a losing record right now. They're 2-3.
0: Crazy.
1: But I will attribute this to two things. They have way too many injuries.
0: Mm.
1: And Sean McVay, every single year, terrible starts. You just got to let him heat up.
0: I mean, they just released a kicker. Talk about horrible.
1: Harrison Meavis, man.
0: The Rams special teams is just
1: how
0: wild.
1: Down bad you got to be, man.
0: Number 92 on a kicker. I mean, you deserve just everything bad. You're running out there with 92. Come on, dude.
1: Yeah, man.
0: Unacceptable.
1: I mean, Meavis has just been,
0: I'm pretty sure he's
1: bad,
0: released.
1: Man.
0: Yeah,
1: he's done.
0: Deservingly, too. Get that guy out of the building, man.
1: Youngway Koo is probably still available.
0: Yeah,
1: I mean, sign him. He's a beast, but I don't know. The Bills had a great showing against the Rams. I'm really still putting the Bills in Super Bowls here.
0: Yeah. I mean, when you have Josh Allen, you're always going to have a chance. He's one of those quarterbacks that...
1: Josh Allen with James Cook as his runner, I mean, you can only be so bad.
0: Mm-hmm. James Cook, man. I feel like him and his brother Dalvin Cook, that's just one of the most underrated sports duos.
1: Yeah.
0: They really weren't.
3: Prime Dalvin Cook.
0: I had him on my fantasy team that, I think, 2019.
1: I think they might even be better than the Thompson twins, man. Thompson twins, I think they might even be better than the Thompson twins.
0: On it, maybe. I mean, and I feel like Dalvin Cook is just, not Dalvin Cook, James is really just in the middle of his career, too.
1: Yeah.
0: Like, he's great.
1: But, I mean, this is kind of the point where Dalvin fell off. So, like, give him a couple of years. We'll see.
0: That's true. We'll see how the longevity holds up. But, yeah.
1: And we're going to close off that chapter of the NFL. And we're going to give a quick MLB game day update. The Tampa Bay Rays take game two against the Cleveland Guardians, evening the series at 1-1. The Cleveland run in the seventh was not enough to power any comeback. Freddie Peralta gets the win for the Rays, sporting a .84 ERA. The loss goes to, what is it, Parker Messick? I forget his name. Parker Messick, that's right. Goes to Parker Messick at a 3.09 ERA. Baker, why am I blanking on everybody's names right now? Brian Baker gets the save.
3: Who got the dub?
1: Peralta.
3: Yep.
1: Yeah, Freddie Peralta, fastball Freddie, baby. And the Rays will head to Cleveland with the series tied at 1-1. Now, DDDB Cooper, I think there's one thing you really want to talk about.
2: Ben Simmons. I don't really have much to say. I was just, like, joking around with Biggie. He was like, yo, when are you going to talk about Ben Simmons? He looked okay for the Kings. He's going to be their starter, starting power forward. Honestly, the Kings will not be good, but they will be interesting in a way they absolutely were not last year. I mean, okay, I guess like half of their lineup is day-to-day right now, but Simmons, Acuff, Zach LaVine, Keegan Murray, and Sabonis. It's watchable, you know. You also got Nee Clifford and MXM Reyno, although Reyno might be injured for a while. This is an interesting team. It's not a good one, but there will be some fun games in Sacramento. The beam will get lit a couple times at least. But this team is still going nowhere with this core. I think at most you're hoping Acuff is an elite offensive engine. His defense will probably won't ever be there, especially not with the guys he's got around him. But yeah, this team's watchable. I'll say that. That's all I have to say.
1: Yeah, I mean, at the end of the day, this is a team built to sell tickets, not to watch basketball. Let's be honest here. We're not really following the Kings in the national media. You know, it's a really interesting story.
3: LeBron
1: in Philly.
3: Oh, is that actually what you're getting at?
1: Nah, I just heard LeBron, and I want to talk about LeBron. Now, LeBron in Philly is going to be interesting because LeBron is taking a helicopter to and from Philly from
5: every
1: New
5: day.
1: York.
5: Oh,
1: and
5: every day.
1: I mean, we had Kobe, and then just a couple months ago, we just saw Oliver Tree.
5: Yeah,
1: like, Bron, please don't.
5: Yeah.
1: Just please don't get in that helicopter. But I think, I don't know. This Philly team is so interesting because I don't think they suffer from a lot of the issues that super teams do, where like the Nets, they have that super team core, but their depth was just terrible.
0: Yeah.
1: The Sixers' depth is really good.
0: Yeah, and I feel a lot of that is, I mean, Edgecombe obviously still on that rookie deal, and LeBron playing for scraps. I mean,
1: $2 million.
3: Because they're circumventing the cap.
0: Yeah.
2: This is very conspiracy theory brain, but they're obviously circumventing the cap, and the NBA is just not going to do anything about it because it's freaking LeBron James.
0: That is true.
1: Yeah,
0: not
1: I mean,
0: until it's all said and done, for sure.
1: Looking at the depth chart, I mean, you have a starter lineup of Maxey, Edgecombe, Jaylen Brown, Braun, and Embiid, but I mean, you look at the backups. This is where they really shine. LeBaron Filon, who I love, is their second unit. Anfernee Simons is a second unit. KCP is a second unit. Dean Wade, Adam Bona. And you look at the third unit, you still got Dominic Barlow, you got Jabari Walker, Justin Edwards, who can be solid, and then Ariel Hakpoti, who is out, but Ariel Hakpoti is your third center.
0: That's
1: pretty, pretty good center to have as your third guy. He would make it as like even a first starter for a lot of other teams, to be honest.
0: Yeah, and it's definitely good to have that depth when your starter is Joel Embiid, but...
1: But I mean, like, to be honest, Adam Bona is probably going to be the day-to-day guy.
0: Mm.
1: But with Embiid, like, regular season, if he can play 42 games, or not even 42, 40, like, 40 games.
0: Yeah.
1: That's all you need out
0: of
1: Embiid.
0: Be good, yeah.
1: You know what I mean?
0: It really just comes down to if he's available in the postseason or not.
1: Which is why he should only play 40 games.
0: Yeah, it's true.
1: Like, he doesn't even hit the award minimum. I just need him to hit 40 games, you know, in the big-time games, like, against New York, against Boston... against Milwaukee, against the Lakers. I think, like, you know, these really big-time must-win games, you got to play Embiid, you know? But if it's a team like the Kings, or if it's a team like, I don't know, the Pelicans.
0: Pelicans, yeah.
1: You can probably sit them, which is what they're probably going to do. I mean, even to be honest, a team like Cleveland, I could see them sitting Embiid for, just because, like, I think Bona can get it done. Like, defensively, it's going to be a nightmare. Going up or offensively is going to be a nightmare going against Mobley and why am I blanking? Oh, Jared Allen. But I think Adam Bona is like capable enough. I might be overrating Adam Bona, but hey, you know what? I like what I see. That's all that matters.
0: As long as they make it to the postseason fully healthy, that's
1: so, I mean,
0: trouble.
1: Braun is the other one that I really got to look out for. I think Dean Wade is going to get a lot more play than people realize. Their KCP for sure is also going to get a lot more play because Braun is, I think, the first player ever to sit out due to sciatica.
0: Yeah, that's
1: which is insane to think about that. A guy could be old enough to have sciatica and still. Yeah, no, literally. Dude, he's going to have like, what is it? He's going to have like gout at a certain point. But no, he's bald, dude. The big one is that he's bald now. He fully shaved it, dude. No more transplant. Dude, he's bald.
0: It was time a couple years ago, yeah.
1: LeBald is here. Dude, LeBald, Jordan, final run. Dude.
0: Let's do it.
1: It's here. It's happening. Bro, LeBron is winning his ring. I'm just saying it right now. LeBron is winning his fifth ring.
3: I would love to see it.
1: Because he's got one ring with every single team that he's played for. Dude, he's got to get another with the Sixers, man.
4: One chance.
1: He's got two. He's got two chances. Two chances before. I mean, he's probably only got one left in the tank. Let's be honest here. He's got a two-year deal, but no way, man.
0: Yeah, no.
1: Let's be so honest right now. No way. And we got, I think, one final minute. Everybody around the board, we have one thing we want to say for the board. Actually, let's promote for next week. Next week, big MMA fight card recap for the month with DJ Cheeky and Polybius. Polybius and DJ Cheeky in the studio for the fight card.
0: If you'd like. Can't wait.
2: The Columbus Blue Jackets should be immediately forced to fold for giving up a hat trick to Brady Tkachuk in the Big 26.
4: I might have to. I was thinking about this while I was sitting here that I might have to get back on Twitter if I want to start watching women's hockey because I don't know where to start.
2: All the games are on YouTube.
4: Yeah, but where's all free to watch. But the fan discussion?
5: Yeah.
1: Oh, it's on Reddit.
4: Really? Not Twitter.
1: Reddit.
4: Really? Yep. Hmm. Interesting. Good to know.
1: We got anything for DJ Cheeky or we had signing out?
0: Yamamoto's still the GOAT. I had to sit here and take the slander. I was a little scared outnumbered in here, but that's still my GOAT.
1: And on that note, we're going to end the same way we always do. Stick around for the 8 to 10 p.m. block. We got still, I don't get out much with Flemmy, but I've been Big Easy, joined by DJDB Cooper, DJ Bugbite, and DJ Cheeky. And we're going to end the same way we always do. 3, 2, 1.
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Hi, you are listening to KDVS Davis on 90.3 FM, listener-supported freeform radio for Northern California. There we go. Probably. The song that you just heard was Take It Serious by Mika Miko off of the album CYSLABF. Thank you, Big Easy and friends, for delivering some sports-related programming with Aggie Talk tonight. My name's Lemmy, and this show's called I Don't Get Out Much. I will be here until 10 o'clock playing a whole bunch of music that I like. So I'm gonna do that. I'm a little frazzled right now, but I trust that in, like, 15 minutes. I will be sitting pretty. Okay. I'm gonna play some stuff up next. We'll do Neptune and take it from there. So thank you very much for listening, and I hope you enjoy.

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Hello, the song that you heard before those messages was Feathers by Henry's Dress. I played that off of a split 7-inch with Tiger Trap called Astronautical Music Festival. Before that was Solar by Lung Butter off of the album Honey. Before that was Water by Blonde Redhead off of Fate Can Be Just As Good. That's a good one. And the song that started that block was RPR by Neptune off of the album Message Received. And that is everything that you heard. I've got more stuff. Up next, I'm going to play Sonic Youth and more things after that. Thank you very much for listening. 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

0: That was Children of Satan / Third Fig by Chicone Youth, which is was a side project of Sonic Youth. Before that was Do It by Half Japanese off of Bonehead. Before that was Axons and Dendrites by Shipping News off of their 2005 album Flies the Fields. I actually didn't know that album was released in 2005. I always imagine it as their first album just because it was the first Shipping News album that I've ever heard. But good stuff. And the song that started that block was Saucer Like by Sonic Youth off of Washing Machine, my fave. That is everything you heard the past 15-ish minutes. Little, 15 minutes. I have more songs to play for you, but before we get to that, do you know about the burrowing owl?
1: Do you know about the burrowing owl? Well, it's a species of owl that lives in underground dugouts or holes in California. Recently, because of development on owl habitat, their livelihoods are threatened. If you want to learn more about the issue, visit Burrowing Owl Preservation Society's Facebook page.

Look out now. This is the Diz. Dizzy Gillespie, that is. And let me give you some information. If you want to hear some good sounds, the sounds that's round, keep your radio tuned to KDBS in Davis, 90.3 on your FM dial. Look out. Ow. This is the Diz.

The song that you heard before that very important message was D7 by Wipers off of Is This Real? Before that was Deaf by Crispy Ambulance. Before that was Innermost by Mission of Burma. I played that off of a 7-inch single here at the here at the Stacks. And before that was Song Against Itself by Shellac of North America off of 1000 Hertz. And that is everything that you heard. I've got more songs to play for you. My name is Flemmy. This show is called I Don't Get Out Much, and I am here every other Tuesday at 8 o'clock, and I'm here until 10. Up next... Up next, I have a personal CD that I brought and got recently. We're going to hear some back-to-back Junebug. Thank you very much for listening. KDBS Davis, 90.3 FM.

0: 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Where you at?
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The song that you heard before those messages was Great American Pastime by Scrawl off of Plus Also 2. Before that was From the Diary of Herman Doubt by This Kind of Punishment off of A Beard of Bees. Before that was Calculator Watch by The Silent Numbers off of the, I guess, EP. I don't know. It was a 7-inch vinyl called Calculator. And it's one of my favorite things that we have in the stacks. Very cool song. Apparently they played at KDVS in like 2013, I think, which I didn't realize until I think earlier this year. And that is a song that I've been playing since like, I don't know, 2024 or something like that. Anyways, the song that started that block, or the two songs I should say that started that block, were Clydie and Sunder by Junebug off of Tooth and Nail, my own copy of the second pressing that they released recently. Love it a lot. That is everything that you heard. Let's see. Alright. We're gonna hear some Noi and then some more stuff after this. So thank you very much for listening. My name's Flemmy. This show's called I Don't Get Out Much. And I'm here till 10.

That was The Wheel by Section 25 off of The Key of Dreams. Before that was #SD or USB by White Hills off of Walks for Motorists. And the song that started that block was Forever by Noi off of Noi 2. And that is everything that you heard. I'm here for just under 30 more minutes, and I think up next I'll play Little Claw. Yeah. And we'll see what else we could get in there. So thank you very much for listening. This is KDVS Davis on 90.3 FM.

0: Oh, hello there. I'm the Pewter Creek Beaver, and when I'm not chewing on a log, I'm listening to KDVS Davis, Fun Radio. Yippee!
1: That was number 6, Get Set, by Dinosaur L, off of 2424 Music, Arthur Russell Project, disco, fun, yay yay. Before that was Doing the Flammability by Trenchmouth, off of More Motion. Before that was Corrupted Endeavor by Jessamine, off of Don't Stay Too Long, and the song that started the block was Polar Bear by Little Claw, off of the 2007 album Spit and Squalor, Swallow the Snow. Cool stuff, good stuff. In the background, you are hearing Barn Owl by Caribou, off of The Milk of Human Kindness. And this is gonna take us to 10 o'clock. Thank you very much for listening. My name's Flemmy. I will be here in 2 weeks from now, 8 o'clock. Up next, we've got Still Here from Meow. Thanks for listening, KDVS Davis.

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0: This is our show, Still Here From Yao, live every other Tuesday, 10 to midnight.
1: Yeah, we're very excited to be back with you. The week before last was our first show, so this is our very second show.
0: Yeah, I'm one of your hosts, DJ Disturbia.
1: I am your other host, DJ Catatonic, and we've actually got something very important to tell you all.
0: You're so right. How could we even
1: dream to forget that, shockingly, the following hour of KDVS programming may not be suitable for all audiences, as it may contain material which may be perceived as objectionable. Parental discretion is advised. The views contained in this hour may not reflect the views of KDVS, KDVS sponsors, or the University of California.
0: And what was that song we were just listening to?
1: That song that we were just listening to that started off our block was called The Blood by The Cure from their album The Head on the Door, the deluxe edition.
0: Wow. It was pretty good.
1: It was pretty good. I hope everyone who is listening enjoyed it if they felt inclined to enjoy it. All right. Should we get straight back into the music, or do you have anything you want to say?
0: Let's get back into the music.
1: All right. Let's get straight back into the music. We're going to go in with some Say She She. Please enjoy if you'd like.

0: Hello, hello, hello.
1: Hey, guys.
0: Hi. The song that you were all just listening to was?
1: Moving by the Orion Experience. That was a cover of the Kate Bush song from their cover album called Cosmic Covers. We really like that one.
0: Yeah, we have a CD of it in the library here down in the station. And for last winter quarter, I believe it was, we would not stop listening to it while doing work down here in the station. It was just really good. But yeah. That song is originally by Kate Bush. The song before that that you heard was called Blissing by Michelle from their album Songs About You specifically. And the song before that was called Forget Me Not by the band Say Shishi from their album Silver.
1: Wow.
0: Wow. Yeah. No, that was pretty good music. And the song that you're listening to, hopefully, if all is going well in the background, is called Those Are Z's by the band Cusco from their album A Medicine for Melancholy. That is our background music that you're listening to right now. But yeah, I think that we can just jump straight back into more music. What do you think, DJ Disturbia?
1: Yeah, this is KDBS Davis. Let's keep listening.
0: Let's keep on listening.

0: Hello, hello, hello. The song that you were just listening to was called Andromeda by Gorillaz, featuring DRAM, from the album Humans Deluxe. The song before that was called Days Go by James Blake, from his new album Trying Times, which was from our Currents library down here at KDBS. And the song before that, that started off our block, was called Human Behavior by Bjork, from her album Debut, which, as you could probably guess, was her debut album.
1: Whoa.
0: Yeah.
1: And coming up next, we have some messages from the station, including a very special message about YOLO Bus, because we love YOLO Bus.
0: Yes, exactly. We have some messages coming up from the station, one about YOLO Bus. And I believe we might have one in there about eye protection, is it?
1: Yeah, about eye protection.
0: Yeah. All right. Should we just jump straight in?
1: Yeah.
0: All right. 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
0: We're back. The song that you were just listening to was called Stealing Fire from the Sun by Boy Hits Car from their album Stealing Fire. And the song before that was called Alcohol by the Butthole Surfers from their album Independent Worm Saloon.
1: And the first song on that block was called Future Says Run by the band Tonic from their album Sugar.
0: DJ Disturbio was pointing something very interesting out to me about the songs that we played.
1: Yeah. So we had a song by the band Tonic, and then right after that, a song titled Alcohol.
0: Yeah.
1: Pretty fitting.
0: One could even say Future Says Rum.
1: True.
0: Yeah. Well, I will say that was pretty fun. We don't have any more messages for you all, so we're just going to go straight back into the music. But before we do so, we would like to remind you that you are listening to Still Here for Meow with
1: your host, DJ Disturbia,
0: and DJ Catatonic. 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
0: And I would like to give a quick shout-out to my friend Amber, who is listening right now. Hi, Amber.
1: Hi.
0: Would you like to give any shout-outs?
1: I would like to give a shout-out to my mom, who listened to possibly the first couple of minutes, which is goated.
0: And hopefully has been enraptured by the music and is still listening.
1: Yeah, and is staying up late. If so, shout-out, Mom.
0: All right, let's go straight back into the music. We've got some Pierce the Veil.
1: Pierce the Veil, Death of an Executioner.
0: Yep. Get hyped if you'd like. And we're going to go straight back. You're listening to Still Here for Meow on KDBS Davis.

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0: With your host, DJ Catatonic.
1: And DJ Disturbia.
0: And?
1: That song that we were just listening to was called Good Good Things by Descendants from their album I Don't Want to Grow Up. And before that, we played Everything is Shattered by the Detroit Philharmonic Symphony from the album Everything is Shattered, also a motion picture soundtrack.
0: Yes, we still need to watch that movie. And yes, we did play that from our current library on a really cute little blue LP vinyl. So that was very cool. That was very cool.
1: And then the first song in that block was, once again, Death of an Executioner by Pierce the Veil from their album The Jaws of Life.
0: That's a really good song. That was a really good pick from DJ Disturbia. I'm a fan. Let's just say I'm a fan.
1: Yeah, I think that's the best song on the album, in my opinion. So,
0: yeah. All right. Well, we've got no messages. We've got nothing in particular to say to you other than...
1: The following hour of KDVS programming may not be suitable for all audiences, as it may contain material which may be perceived as objectionable. Parental discretion is advised. The views contained in this hour may not reflect the views of KDVS, KDVS sponsors, or the University of California.
0: It's a little bit of a shame that they have to distance themselves from our views, because our views are just that we love Pierce the Veil.
1: Yeah, but I guess, you know, that doesn't necessarily reflect the views of those mentioned groups.
0: Yeah, I guess not everyone loves Pierce the Veil or the Descendants.
1: Yeah, well, I'm sure the next artist we've got queued up is one that everyone loves. So yeah. Let's test that theory.
0: Let's test that theory and hop straight into the music. We'll be right back to tell you all about what you're listening to.

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1: Hello. Or should I say...
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1: That was awesome. What song was that?
3: That was My Way Home Is Through You by My Chemical Romance from the Black Parade B-Sides.
1: Ooh.
3: And then the song before that was called The Pros and Cons of Breathing by Fall Out Boy from their album Take This to Your Grave. And that first song on the block was called Gauze by Deftones from Koi no Yokon.
1: That was a bunch of really good picks. That was really good. It was a very fun block for me. I was rocking out in the studio.
3: Yeah, me too.
1: That's why I had to give it two meows. That was my rating. Two meows. Perfect.
3: Yeah, we rock out a little here. I'm still here for meow.
1: Yeah. You guys just can't see it or hear it at all because we're locked in the basement of Lower Freeborn. But just rest assured, we are rocking out with all of you at home.
3: Definitely. And once again, this is KDVS Davis, 90.3 FM, listener-supported freeform radio for Northern California and beyond on KDVS.org.
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1: On Still Here for Meow, alternating Tuesdays, 10 to 12. So we've still got you for the better half of an hour. Or the better, well, actually the majority pretty much entirely for an hour. All right, we're going to go straight back into some music. Would you like to preview this next pick, DJ Disturbia?
3: Oh, definitely. This next song is called When You Don't See Me by Sisters of Mercy.
1: And after that, I picked a song by The Chameleons because I felt like they would flow into each other, you know. Sisters of Mercy, The Chameleons, you know, like famous, I don't know, more sort of a gothic bands, more of a gothic vibe in this block, definitely. And then we're ending that block with some Cure, so please stay tuned if you'd like to listen to those bands.
3: Yeah, let's get back into it.

0: Hello, hello, hello.
1: Hey, guys.
0: The song that you were all just listening to was Sleep When I'm Dead by The Cure from their album 413 Dream. And the song before that was Don't Fall by The Chameleons from their album Script of the Bridge.
1: And the first song on that block was When You Don't See Me by Sisters of Mercy from their album Vision Thing.
0: I think right now what we're about to jump into is some messages rather than some music.
1: Yeah, I think I'm getting word that there's some messages upcoming.
0: Yeah, just the strange feeling that we're going to play some messages such as, let's see, a show preview for a show that we have this quarter. And I think, what else do we got?
1: Well, we have a message about the underwriting department at KDVS.
0: Yeah, and then we've got a seemingly, a one from Tiffany, it says, for the first message.
1: But yeah. So let's see what Tiffany has to say.
0: Yeah, Tiffany might have some interesting information for you all. You're listening to KDVS Davis, and the show that you are listening to right now is called Still Here For Meow. As a little reminder, your hosts are
1: DJ Disturbia
0: and DJ Catatonic. All right. Let's see what Tiffany has to say on behalf of the station.
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1: Before that was Perfect Workforce by Aspartame from their album, Aspartame. And the first song on that block was called In Circles by Sunny Day Real Estate from their album, Diary.
0: That was really fun. I really like the ending to Sweet Sistine. I like how it's very loud. But yeah, all right, we're gonna go straight into some Circa Survive right here on KDVS Davis, live on 90.3 FM with your hosts,
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1: And you are listening to Still Here for Meow for the last 10 minutes.
0: Yeah. I'm one of your hosts, DJ Disturbia.
1: And I am the other host, DJ Catatonic.
0: That song that you're just listening to is called Mouths Like Sidewinder Missiles by The Fall of Troy from their album Doppelganger. And before that was Tourniquet by Evanescence from their album Fallen. And the first song on that block was called Carry Us Away by Circa Survive on their album On Letting Go.
1: All right, for our last bit of music, we're just going to jump straight in and see what we can play for you in our last few minutes. We'll be back to let you know what our last song will be, however.
0: All right, bye guys. For now.

0: Hi, KDVS listeners. We're going to talk to you for one final time. This has been Still Here for Meow with your hosts, DJ Disturbia
1: and DJ Catatonic. And that song that you were all just listening to was called Something Cool by Saoirse Dream from her album, Saoirse Dream. Shout out to Amber for that recommendation.
0: You can catch us again in 2 weeks from 10 to midnight on Tuesday if you'd like. And we have one final song for you. It's called Take Your Shirt Off by Millionaires from their album Cash Only.
1: All right. This has been, once again, Still Here for Meow. Catch us 2 weeks from now.
0: If you'd like.
1: If you'd like. All right. Goodbye. And stay tuned for The Menagerie if you'd like.

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Listener. The following hour of KDVS programming may not be suitable for all audiences, as it may contain material which may be perceived as objectionable. Parental discretion is advised. The views contained in this hour may not reflect the views of KDVS, KDVS sponsors, or the University of California. Friend, how is it going? It's going well for me, pretty mostly. I'm just tired as always, but I say that every time because my show is at 12 a.m. So how about that? Anyways, this is The Menagerie with DJ Ankh, if you were unaware. And if you'd like to be aware, then stay tuned if you'd like to. Thank you for tuning in to KDVS, though. I love the station, and I have a really cool show, I think, prepared. Right now, I am playing some new music. What you're listening to right now is Third Development and Ali Wick with Our Parallel Worlds, the Lee Rosvier remix. And that is one of a two new songs, or currents, is as we call them, that I'll be playing. The second one will be coming up later. First, I'd like to say, sorry, Dad, this will be a jazz-related show, and I know you don't like that, but sometimes I gotta serve the listeners, and so, you know, if you like jazz, jazz rock, stuff like that, I think you will maybe like my show, because I got some of that planned. And unless you're my dad, you might enjoy it. If you want to. So I guess I will let you get back to the music, and I'll talk to you again later. If you want to call in, you feel free. The number is 530-754-5387 or 530-752-2777. Either of those works, and either of those I will pick up. So if you'd like to call in, please do. And stay tuned if you'd like to. See you later.

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Woo! What you're hearing right now is What You Won't Do for Love by Victor Wooten. What you heard before that was Nuclear Burn by Brand X. Before that was Black Hole Sun by the Ed Palermo Big Band. Before that was the Ed Palermo Big Band with Black Hole Sun / Bodhisattva. And those are both off of Prague versus Fusion, A War of the Ages. And before that, that was Our Parallel Worlds with the Third Development, which I think I already said. But that's all right, because it's a Wednesday night. No, it's a Tuesday night, a Wednesday morning. I was just trying to make a rhyme, but I didn't have the time. Ooh. I don't have a dime. No, officer, I didn't commit a crime. KDVS 90.3. I'd love to be here with me. Okay. Anyway, so I got sidetracked. I started freestyling. Sometimes that just happens to me. I'm sorry. I can't control it. Especially when Victor Wooten's going crazy on the bass. I mean, come on now. I love Victor Wooten. He's a very good bassist. And What You Won't Do for Love is probably one of the best songs of all time. It just made me happy to hear it. I guess I should say the following hour of KDVS programming may not be suitable for odd audiences, as it may contain material which may be perceived as general. Parental discretion is advised. Music made in this hour may not reflect the views of KDVS. KDVS wants to be in California. Phew. Anyways. Yeah, I hope you've been enjoying. I mean,

I can't tell if I'm talking or not. I think I am, yeah. Sorry. Yeah, jazz, rock, fusion, whatever you want to call it. I enjoy it. I hope you do too. And I hope you stay tuned for more, because I got a lot coming your way. If you'd like to, stay tuned. Or call in if you want to. 530-754-5387. 530-752-2777.

Yo, it is DJ Ankh speaking, and that is DJ A-N-K-H, not to be confused with DJ Ankh, just so we're clear. It's a common misconception, and I'd like to clear the air. Clear the air. I have hair. I don't know. I give up. Anyways, what you just heard was Tao by Chica Fuling off Symphonic Pictures. Before that was Disco Suicide by Brand X. The nice thing about prog or jazz rock music is that all the songs are like 8 minutes. So I just, every time I'm back, I only have to tell you two things, I guess, which is nice. Anyways, I've got some messages to bring and some joy to bring as well. So how about that? First, I want to shout out DJ Hexbug for complimenting my freestyle. I appreciate it. I worked really hard on it. One day, I've been hearing that they might have a show soon, so stay tuned for that. If you'd like to, of course. Hexbugs, of course, a very classic toy that kind of looks like the head of a toothbrush, but they vibrate and move around. At least that's what I remember them doing when I played with these bugs, hex bugs. I don't know if that's where they got the inspiration, but it could be. You never know. Maybe they'll tell you on their future show. Oh, I'm back. Toe. I stubbed my toe, but it didn't really hurt, yo. I don't know why this music makes me want to freestyle, though. Please listen to my show if you'd like. Oh. Yeah, okay, that's enough. That's definitely enough. Let's get back into the music, but first, I've got a few messages for you. And after these messages, I'll play some more jazz rock / jazz fusion. Once again, sorry, Dad. He does not like those genres particularly. But you're not all my dad. At least I don't think so. Call in if you'd like to and let me know if you're my dad at 530-754-5387 or 530-752-2777. Bye-bye.

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the most preventable cause of death by disease in the U.S.? Tobacco use. Doctors point out that tobacco use accounts for almost one-third of all cancer deaths in America. The American Society of Clinical Oncology, a leading professional society representing nearly 20,000 medical professionals who treat people with cancer, says that the best way to reduce our incidence of cancer is to prevent people, particularly our youth, from using tobacco products. Adolescents are the only population group that continues to begin smoking in substantial numbers. Every day, more than 5,000 children try their first cigarette. The Surgeon General estimates one-third of young smokers will die prematurely as a result of smoking. Perhaps even more alarming are studies that indicate women who begin smoking during adolescence are 70% more likely to develop breast cancer before age 50. Smoking is associated with cancers of the lung, pancreas, uterus, cervix, kidney, skin, and breast. To discourage kids from smoking, be a positive role model and don't smoke. Tell children about the devastating effects of tobacco and encourage them to lead active, healthy lifestyles.

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1: 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You are listening to KDVS Davis 90.3 FM, listener-supported freeform radio for Northern California. Let's see, 6 more seconds until I can say the thing I want to say. The following hour of KDVS programming may not be suitable for all audiences, as it may contain material which may be perceived as objectionable. Parental discretion is advised. The views contained in this hour may not reflect the views of KDVS, KDVS sponsors, or the University of California. Boom. So, thanks for staying tuned. And if you just tuned in, please tune in more if you'd like to. What you just heard was Asia by Steely Dan. Before that was Peaches and Regalia by Frank Zappa. Before that was The Sound of Love by David Sanctius. And I think before that was Tau by, I already said the German name, so never mind. Wow, this thing, I think the backing audio is too loud. Sorry about that. Yeah, thanks for staying tuned. I hope you've been liking the music, even if it is jazz. I love jazz, some people don't. But honestly, I like all music, so sometimes I genuinely don't get why people don't like. Like, I kind of like everything, so disliking a genre is kind of foreign. I guess the only genre I dislike is sort of maybe kind of pop, like modern pop music, I guess. I don't know. Whatever. Who cares what I dislike and what I like? Listen to the music I play if you'd like to. That's all I care about. Yeah, so thanks for tuning in, and I hope you've been enjoying. I know I have. This has been a fun set to do, even though I am tired, I'm still happy. I had a midterm this week. It went well, I think, which may be a bad sign, because if I think it went well, it probably didn't. Just kidding. But I don't know how. I don't know. Sometimes when I think I do well, I don't do as well as I thought, so I feel like I do bad, even though I did okay. Think about it. But I think it'll be fine. It was like a music theory thing. And it's not too far into the class, so it's stuff that, like, I already kind of know, which is nice. Whoa. That song just built up. Anyway. I guess I should get back to the music, huh? It's not a PA show. I guess I will. The backing audio you're hearing is Two Timers by Victor Wooten. Shout out Victor Wooten, a bass goat. And shout out to all of you for listening, because I know someone is, hopefully. And if you'd like to make yourself known to me, you can call in at 530-754-5387 or 530-752-2777. And I'm going to take my jacket off because it's getting too hot in this underground station. And then while I'm taking my jacket off, I guess I can return to the music. I guess.

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Woo! What you just heard was Big Machine by Nicholas Greenwood off Cold Cuts. Before that was A Sea of Holy Pleasure, parts 1, 2, and 3 off Cold Cuts by Nicholas Greenwood as well. Before that was Almost Gothic by Steely Dan. And before that was Asia by Steely Dan. No, I think I already said that. It's okay. I just like saying Steely Dan. Maybe one of my favorite bands, even though it's not cool to like them, apparently. I remember when I was shadowing, I was learning how to become a DJ. I went on someone's show, and they were saying, you know, how they were peeved that young people thought Steely Dan was cool or something like that. I don't know, I like Steely Dan. It's like, they play their music so well, their instruments so well, and it's like, you know, weeks and weeks of recordings that it has to be good, right? I don't, like, how can you not like it? I don't know. Asia is probably one of the best songs of all time, maybe. The album surely is. Almost Gothic is off Two Against Nature, which is, I feel like, very underrated album by Steely Dan. And I really like Almost Gothic. I really like that song. I like when the backup singers say, like, summer, the summer, this could be the cool part of the summer, or kitty, kitty, this is the cleanest kitty in the city, or something like that. Anyways, thank you for listening, if you have been, and if you'd like to make a song request, you can call in at 530-754-5387, or 530-752-2777, or you can try to beam it telepathically into my head. Whichever works quicker. You know, I'll try to accommodate you as best as I can. We have a lot of music in the stacks, and I got a lot of music in my brain. So, how about that? I got some more, I guess, jazz rock, jazz fusion, something, prog rock, I don't know. Stuff like that coming up. So stay tuned for that if you'd like to. And I hope you all are having a great morning / night, whatever you perceive it to be. I guess that's all I got to say. See you later.

Hello, this is DJ Ankh speaking. We're listening to KDVS Davis at 90.3 FM. And I hope you have been enjoying what I've had to offer. What you just heard was a Wild Sensation by Mr. Albert Show. I wonder what his father was called or something. I don't know. Before that was One Way Glass by Manfred Mann Chapter 3. And before that was Get Up by Brian Auger and Julie Tippetts. And that's Get Up spelled G-I-T. Like get up or get up or something. That's how I imagine them saying it. It's a southern thing. I don't know. Who knows, man? I don't. If you know and you'd like to call in, feel free. Number is 530-754-5387 or 530-752-2777 or something like that. Yeah, hopefully you guys have been enjoying, you people. This is listener-supported freeform radio for Northern California, so you know we had to bring it. You know I had to bring the best. So shout out to you guys, shout out to me. Can you do that? Can you shout yourself out? I don't know. Maybe I shouldn't shout myself out. Shout out to who I will become. Yeah, that's something I can say, I think. Anyways, I will get back to the music. But before that, I'll bring some messages.

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0: Electronica,
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1: 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But watch out, it might be
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0: Hello.
1: While that crazy sax noise goes on in the background, I'd like to introduce you to the songs that you are hearing and just heard. This is a Vresto

by Sax Ruins. And before that was... You know, I guess, you know, whatever. Before that was Flying Carpet by Hyakkei. H-Y-A-K-K-E-I. That's off Okuri Mono. And this song is off Blimgals or something. I thought that I maybe started this conversation too early, but I realized the song that I just played was 7 minutes of saxophone going crazy. So I hope you enjoyed that. Many people might not, but for some reason I do. I kind of like how the saxophones sounded like they were talking to each other at that part. That one part, they were kind of just going back and forth, squeaking and squawking. If, yeah, that's a word, I think. Yeah. Well, I'd like, you might be thinking to yourself, well, Flying Carpet by Hyakkei, that didn't sound very jazz rock or prog or whatever. Well, first, you know, anything can sound like anything if you think hard enough. Second, that was a song request. So thank you very much for DJ Hexbug for calling in and requesting a song. If you'd like to call in and request a song or just talk to me, because I'm a nice guy, I hope, you could call in at 530-754-5387 or 530-752-2777 as well, if you'd like to, of course. Yeah, so that song is probably the most experimental thing that I've chosen, but I liked it. I don't know. It's some people don't, some people do. What can you say? What can you do? I'm rapping again. Awesome. Once I start rapping, I know it's time to get back into the music, so I will do just that. See you later.

Thank you. Thank you. Thank you. Thank you for listening to my show. This is DJ Ankh speaking for the last time tonight, or should I say, to morning. What you're listening to right now is Sweet Claudia by Lotus Land. Before that was Greenfield by The Hay Song. Before that was Inside My Memory by Cristiano Prato. And I believe that catches us up. So thank you so much for listening. I love all you guys. I love all my friends. And all my listeners, you are all my friends. And you can all call yourself my friend or something, I guess. If you'd like to, of course. I mean, that's all. It's all up to you, really. Yeah, thanks for listening. The last song I'm going to be playing is Natural Flow by Bingo Mickey and the Inner Galaxy Orchestra. And then we'll go to Wheel That Up. Wheel Up That. Sorry, I said the words in the wrong order. But trust, you better believe that show is good. So stay tuned for that if you'd like to. I'll see you next week. Peace.

Hello, hello, hello. Welcome back, KDVS Davis. Wagwan, wagwan, this is DJ Noise on the booth right now. I hope everyone's doing great listening to this. We're gonna go right into the business. But before that, I have to tell you something. Because right now is a safe harbor hour, so I'm gonna have to give you a legal disclaimer. So the following hour of KDVS programming may not be suitable for all audiences, as it may contain material which may be perceived as objectionable. Parental discretion is advised. The views contained in this hour may not reflect the view of KDVS, KDVS sponsors, or the University of California. And as we speak, we should definitely get started for tonight.

DBS Davis. You have just listened to absolutely stunning tunes just now. The one that was just playing is Cowboys by Shadow Dancer. Oh, it was absolutely amazing. The groove from that breakbeat-ish pattern, absolutely phenomenal. Almost like resembling those electro sounds that we hear today from like hyperpop or like very electro, almost like old Skrillex and like maybe like Justice sound. Very just like on top of the game, honestly. And the first song we started off with was by our great Underworld, and the song was Born Sleepy actually, but it was an instrumental version remastered in 2015. Still a great song, classic drum pattern, classic UK goat tune. It's like you just can't really get enough of Underworld. Them going on like a lot of shows, even with like Fred again, and like supporting these like new artists and throwing some classic bangers and taking the audience and the ravers to a whole journey. What a great team of artists. And then the next one I played was Hunter by GoSub. This one was very interesting, actually, because like I've been getting into breakbeats recently. And as you guys could have heard, the little boom sound for the snare, it's like, it sounds very funny, but also at the same time, because it sounds very funny, it really makes up the whole hip-hop playful vibe of a track. Like a components like tiny components like this is what really makes each and every song great and make them stand out and very different from other songs. And speaking of great songs with great components, let's definitely get started back to our tune, but we're gonna start it a little bit ambient. If that was like a great introduction for tonight, today, like the songs I'm gonna play right now are the opening acts to the rest of the songs that I'm gonna be playing. So let's start with some ambience. Here we go.

KDBS Davis, you know what? You know what? You know what? Scratch what I said about going ambient. I just went to the head trip. It was great. Four-tet back-to-back Peggy Goo. It was awesome. You know what? I'm gonna play some Peggy Goo right now. Stay tuned if you like.

KDBS Davis. That was, it goes like Na Na Na, edit by Peggy Goo. And the song before that was, wow, how do I pronounce this? it's spelled S-K-T-T-R Brain. So I guess I can say like, Skuttle Brain. I'm so sorry. By Radiohead, but it's a 4-tet remix. And the reason I played these two songs just now is because I just went to Head Trip, not to brag about it, but first day, unfortunately the weather was bad, so the show had to stop in the middle, but fortunately I was able to watch 4-tet and Peggy Goo playing back to back. Absolute blast. It was kind of crazy that they never rewinded a track. I mean, of course they're not the type of DJ that would rewind, but also at the same time, like, wow, everyone here deserves to hear that song one more time. And listening to these artists again after coming back to Davis, all the way from Palm Springs and Indio and Southern California heat, it's very refreshing. It's great to be back listening to the GOAT over there and back here. It's great. Talking about the girl, let's play some great electronic classics. Let's play some GOATs, honestly. Yeah, like, you know what, like, I'm just too hyped for this, honestly. I can't play ambience anymore. I can't play ambient music anymore. Yeah, so stay tuned if you'd like.

0: Hello, hello, hello, KDVS Davis. So, we just played some goats. I'm pretty sure a lot of the listeners will have recognized the songs that I just played. Because we are listener-supported Freedom Radio for Northern California. We're assuming that all our listeners are so cool and know so much music. But the one I just played was Girls by The Prodigy, the UK The Prodigy. Just like their name, they are genuinely genius with their music. There's really nothing much to talk about The Prodigy because they're The Prodigy. Before The Prodigy, I played Waters of Nazareth by Justice. These France-based duo have so much bangers that we don't even know. Like, there's one song that goes like, na na na na na na na na, 1 2 3 4 5. It's called Friends, or actually it's called Dance by Justice. If I play that, I'm pretty sure that a lot of people recognize the song by the melody, the iconic 1 2 3 4 5. But not everyone knows that Justice actually is a very classic, like, OG of electronic dance music. They incorporate a lot of band, like acoustic, like rock band musical patterns with a lot of electronic elements in it. Like you could have heard earlier, it's like boom, chi, boom, chi. That drum and snare, that drum pattern, very classic drum pattern, like they've been using it back then. And like, honestly, they're like one of the artists that I really, really, really want to watch. And before Justice, another French artist that is more renowned, Def Punk. It was Rollin' and Scratchin' by Def Punk, and just like the song title indicates, it's really rolling and scratching sound. But those sounds are very sophisticatedly crafted that you just want to make you listen to it like all over again. I honestly wanted to spin the whole thing back and re-listen to the whole thing, which I would have done it in my own time. But we need to play some tunes. And speaking of which, I would love to share this tune. It's not an electronic dance music track, but it's one of my favorite songs from a great artist called The Postal Service. So if you'd like, definitely check this one out. If you'd like. And before we go, actually, we're going to listen to something. So stay tuned, if you like, for the next song.
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9: Fine, we're going to play that back now.
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10: What is it trying?

I mean, herbs are good for everything. Herb is a plant. I mean,

It's coming from here. Then the bass is coming from the brain.

0: why them say you must not use her? Why them say you must not use her? Herb is a plant. I mean, herbs are good for everything. Herb is a plant. I mean, herbs are good for everything. Herb is a plant. I mean, herbs are good for everything.
1: Herb is a plant. It is a plant, indeed. Yeah, it really is a plant. And yeah, so that was "The Herb Is Good" by Ganja Beats. Just like the name of the artist indicates, this person probably loves herbs. That was a dub, like an ambient dub on a 4AD album. It's really, really cool. Like, I love dub because, first of all, I kind of have to like study dub to understand the UK music history. Like, dub basically is mixing up 80s, 90s, old school jungle sound, like very raw and powerful genre, but mixing that with Jamaican origin songs. And as you could have heard, his accent is like very Jamaican, right? So mixing that with ambience too, so it's like very interdisciplinary piece of tune, and it definitely holds the essence and culture of hippies or underground. Yeah, such a chill song. And then the song before that was Ocean Loader Version 2 by O2. It was on a Karma 64 album, which was a actually a gaming soundtrack. And if you think about it, writing music scores for theater, like cinematic music score, is really, really hard. Like, you're supposed to be the background of the music. I mean, background of the movie that's playing. But also at the same time, it should like subtly kick in and essentially have influence on the effectiveness of the movie, like on this, of that specific scene. So it's such a hard genre of music. But the same analogy applies to gaming music. Like, certain songs, like Pokemon songs, are so iconic, or like Minecraft songs are so iconic to the point where it has been embedded in our culture. And if you just like listen to a song, it brings you to a place or a scene or like a part of a game. And I feel like Ocean Loader Version 2 by O2 has achieved such a great work doing that, actually. And the song before that, the one I was so hyped about, is called Such Great Heights, but it was like a live performance version by the Postal Service. Such a great tune. Like, it's very upbringing, joyful. The energy is like very positive. It's like bright day summer with like chill breeze type of song, which I think is a great match for like these days right now, actually, because the weather's been a little chilly from the storm at South California. And I believe, correct me if I'm wrong, that definitely had an influence on the cooling of the weather right now, which I don't hate at all. Like, it's really great. Like, getting my long pants, long joggers, my hoodies, and my jacket back out of the closet and shedding some light on it. It's such a great feeling. And Such Great Heights by the Postal Service definitely holds that essence or vibe to it. And going back to the Herb Is Good by Ganja Beats, the reason I played these dub is so I can play some dub plates or some UK 140 or dubstep, which I'm really excited about because, like, that is the genre that I always dig, strive for. And my first ever show, actually, 2 weeks ago, played some UK 140 tunes because I had to go overtime a little bit. And shout out to Derek for covering me up for that. So without further ado, I'll play some fire dub plates. Stay tuned if you like.

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side seek and find cover. 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MC forget, show me which one.

0: KDVS Davis, 90.3 FM. That was Mecca by Dr. Jeep. Surprisingly, like the whole time I anticipated that he's from the UK just based on the sounds he plays. But he's based in New York City. Pretty surprising. And talking about this song, I went to the head trip that happened a couple of days ago at Indio, California. And my goat, Skrillex, he played the song. And he had his infamous ratata vocals over this track, which was amazing. So I definitely had to play the song again because I wanted to hear it again. And the song before that was Run featuring Flodum by Bug at a mixtape album from DJ Kicks by Code 9. And Flodum, like, this track made me realize how old school Flodum is. He's such a great rapper in the first place. And on top of that, he's been doing this for years. And going back to the Skrillex talk, because he's my goat. Flodum is really renowned for his feature on Rumble by Skrillex with Fred Again. He shows off his great, deep, and heavy vocal sound. And he's been doing this since like 10 years ago. And this like 140 UK grime type of like these deep dubstep, these are the tracks that I want to actually like rewind. Yo, like I need to play this thing again. Cause like when the drop and the vocal, like the rap hits, it's just insane vibes. And the song before that was Headless by Persian Sound. It was very kind of like experimental dub plate vibe. Definitely had some like UK dubstep influence on it, but it was more like you get to really focus on the sounds of the song and understand what Persian Sound is trying to convey to you. And the song right before that was also from DJ Kicks' Code 9 album, mixtape album. The song was called Muganti by DJ Spoko. Like the vocals in here is just amazing. It's like, it's one of my favorite vocal lines from UK garage or like UK grime genre or any like dub type of series. Like it's just so catchy. Muganti baby, Muganti baby. It just sits in your head. And all these like old school classic tunes is the reason why we have the great songs we have today. And I'm just very appreciative of it. And speaking of which, let's take a listen to some currents in our station. So currents are basically new tracks or new physical media that has recently gotten into our station. And as a KDVS DJ, a listener-supported Freedom Radio for NorCal, I have the duty to show you these amazing tracks that has recently been part of our KDVS physical media family. And before that happens, let's listen to some message. Stay tuned if you'd like.
1: The most preventable cause of death by disease in the U.S.? Tobacco use. Doctors point out that tobacco use accounts for almost one-third of all cancer deaths in America. The American Society of Clinical Oncology, a leading professional society representing nearly 20,000 medical professionals who treat people with cancer, says that the best way to reduce our incidence of cancer is to prevent people, particularly our youth, from using tobacco products. Adolescents are the only population group that continues to begin smoking in substantial numbers. Every day, more than 5,000 children try their first cigarette. The Surgeon General estimates one-third of young smokers will die prematurely as a result of smoking. Perhaps even more alarming are studies that indicate women who begin smoking during adolescence are 70% more likely to develop breast cancer before age 50. Smoking is associated with cancers of the lung, pancreas, uterus, cervix, kidney, skin, and breast. To discourage kids from smoking, be a positive role model and don't smoke. Tell children about the devastating effects of tobacco and encourage them to lead active, healthy lifestyles.

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Hello, Greenslade here. Are you looking for a synth soundtrack for your Sunset Drive? Do you look fondly back to the music of the past? Or perhaps you'd rather just lose yourself to the beat and take a break from the day's worries? 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Until then, good night, and keep on keeping on.

Welcome, welcome, welcome back, Katie Vest Davis. So those are some fire currents, honestly. Like, it was really, really good. The one I just played is called All I Know by Couch Prince. It's a very, very, very chill song for, actually for like exactly for this time of the day, 3:52 in the morning. The ID of this album is 1649421. It's definitely one of those like really chill, like relaxed, laid back songs and album that I definitely want to check out on when I have the time. And I really want to talk about the first current I played. It's called 169 Miles Per Hour by DJ Cam Girl in a album called Music Website Volume 1 with a bunch of other cool various artists. The ID for this album is 164941, but this upbeat energy upbringing like Euro sound is just so tight. And like I almost like rewinded this vinyl because I wanted to play it again. I genuinely wanted to listen to this again. Like the drum pattern and the pads, the keyboards. Such an amazing tune. And then the next one I played was Majestic 12 Tribal Mix on a Superstar album called Charm. And the artist is Charm Farm. The ID for this album is 1702231. It was actually donated by one of the KDVS DJs, which is pretty awesome. Like, it really reminds us of how much of a community that we are, that we are willing to like donate music to our local radio. Very wholesome and a very great tune. And the one I played after that, or the one before the one I just played before, was called Unseen by Human Eyes by Malmards. The album ID for this is 1704041. And honestly, like, it kind of sucks that you guys can't see this cover, but it's very analog. It's like paper written in really cool font. It looks very niche. I picked this one without even hearing, based on the way it looks. Even though you really can't judge a book by its cover. And I'm honestly surprised that the music sounded exactly how I have anticipated based on how it looks. And gotta say, it's really awesome. It's a really great tune. And I'm really glad to be playing this current on my show. And this is gonna be me talking for the last for tonight. But we're gonna end up with some high tempo, energy bringing awesome classic jungle tune. So stay tuned if you like.

0: Testing, testing.
1: Hello? All right. One moment. Technical difficulties with me.

Testing. All right. Sorry about that, everybody. We had a little bit of technical difficulty there. All righty. Good morning, everybody. Thank you. My name is DJ Steele, and we just had a phenomenal last session. And, you know, big compliments to our local DJs here at KDVS. Now we're going to try and tune into my new show. It's called Steele's Reserves, hosted by yours truly, DJ Steele. And we are going up, we're going to slow it down a little bit. You know, I figure it's a beautiful 4 in the morning time. Everybody's still kind of waking up. So, you know, we're going to slow it down, pick it up, kind of see where it goes. And, you know, if you so choose, sit back, enjoy the ride. And this is 90.3 KDVS Davis. Alrighty, stay tuned if you'd like.

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A tear fell

0: Alrighty, everybody. Testing, testing. Alright, testing, everybody. Okay, so that was the first portion of our block. Starting, we just listened to If I Loved You by Esther Phillip. Then we had A Tear Fell by Solomon Burke. Then we had This Love Is True by Curtis Mayfield. And then I Go Crazy by Mr. Lou Rawls. And then Eleanor Rigby with Ray Charles. A lot of these music that I grew up with, and, you know, it's a lot of older music and very romance heavy, but it is truly, it's just, there's just nothing like it. And I'm really glad I'm able to share it with you guys. And it's kind of become a lost piece of media, to be quite honest. And I'm glad to see it somewhat making a return. But these people were so iconic and have influenced music for, goodness, decades at this point. And but yeah, we'll get back to it. But first, got a little PSA for you guys. So just listen in if you'd like, and we'll be right back.
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3: That no wedding bells were chiming.

I know you're gonna try to do it to me one more time.

Alrighty, we are back. That was a pretty good block, you know, started to wake you up a little bit. Recently, that last song was just How Do You Spell Love by Margie Joseph, followed by If I Ruled the World by James Brown, Don't Lose Your Good Thing by Etta James, Shoe Soul by Smokey Robinson, and Somewhere Along the Line by Esther Phillips. Quite an interesting mix, I will say. The James Brown and the Etta James, Smokey Robinson, I knew those, and when I was looking through my vinyls trying to find something for you guys to listen to, I came upon Margie Joseph, especially like that was that album was phenomenal, and you know, same, just all of these were phenomenal picks really, and I love the energy, I love the symbol, especially that last song with How Do You Spell Love, really, you know, kind of sticking it, and that was a great song, very, you know, kind of empowering, you know, a little bit of humor in there, and I thought, you know, just Margie Joseph just really delivered on those vocals. I mean, it's rare to hear that kind of talent anymore. Really, it is. And, you know, a lot of these legends, you know, people forget about them. And I just want to make sure to bring them back. And, yeah, I mean, this was such a big influence on my life when I was younger, listening to this music. And I'm glad I was able to. It was very random as a kid, you know. I'm from the suburbs and of Central California, and it was, you know, everybody's into pop music and whatnot. Nope, I was into, you know, a little bit of soul, a little bit of blues, all that stuff. All right, well, then I'm going to get us started up again after these messages, so stay tuned if you like. If you like what you hear, once again, that's all up to you. Stay tuned. I got more bangers coming for you. All righty. See you around.

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If your business would like to know more about sponsoring KDVS programming, you can contact the KDVS Underwriting Department at underwriting@kdvs.org.

Alrighty, and we are back. Sorry about that. Alright, so that was quite another phenomenal block here. So we went with something a little different this time with, we had just a Joy Takes Me Over by Stevie Wonder, Intimate Friends by Eddie Kendricks, my apologies. And then this was a unique one. We had Why Do I Love You by Zulema, I think is how you say that correctly. I could be wrong, but I thought it was very interesting. And then we had All Over Me by Joe Simon, definitely that captured the passion of the 70s and the 80s. And then we had Treat Her Like a Lady by Robin Luke. And yeah, these were honestly all incredible picks in my opinion. I mean, they're, you know, it's hard to find ones that just kind of stand out like this. Like, especially like Eddie Kendricks and Stevie Wonder are more of the well-known individuals in terms of their music, and I really wanted to go with something a little bit different, like just the less popular songs. I mean, Intimate Friends is always a well-renowned song, but you know, especially with the Zulema, I really thought that was a good little addition there, because it's just, I had never heard of her, and I was like, wow, this album cover looks phenomenal. And then, you know, I throw it in the player, test it, and I was like, whoa, ho, ho, like, this is some next-level stuff. But, yeah, you know, that's just, we've got it going over here, and lots of good music. And I do have to give off our station ID, so you are listening to KDVS Davis. And for safe harbor disclaimers, the following hour of KDVS programming may not be suitable for all audiences, as it may contain material which may be perceived as objectionable. Parental discretion is advised. The views contained in this hour may not reflect the views of KDVS, KDVS sponsors, or the University of California. Alrighty, with that being said, just give me one sec here. I'll get us set up with some more tunes, and we'll have some more music to listen to. Alrighty, stay tuned, everybody, if you'd like, by the way. It's all up to you.

All right, everybody. I hope you enjoyed that block. That most recent one was Barima Amo with the famous, or his new song, Love Be Sweet by Rhythms. It's the album of Rhythms of Love. This was followed by Rebby Jackson with A Fork in the Road. That was off the Centipede album. Quite an interesting name. Then we had Earth, Wind, and Fire, Take It to the Sky off of Faces. Quite a legendary album in itself. Followed by Evelyn Champagne King with Give Me One Reason off of her Legends album. And then Chic with Savoir Faire. I'm not best on my French, but I believe that's how you say it. And now a lot of you are probably wondering, TJ Steele, what was with the big shift in going from, you know, 70s, 80s funk to, you know, instrumental trumpet with, you know, a lot of Ghanaian vocals and just like a lot of influence there? And my reasoning, for those of you who may be inquiring, was I'm using this as a transitionary period, so to speak, of we're going to take it a little bit international off the U.S. market here. So I found this in the current section, and you know, I was in a bit of a pickle there. I was thinking, okay, what do I use for the people to listen to that would be solid? And that's when I came upon this album, and I thought, wow, I mean, just the quality of the music. I'm a sucker for, you know, any good trumpet instrumentals myself. I don't know about y'all, but that's just me. And yeah, that just, it really drew me to it, and I figured, you know, I would share it with you guys, because it's kind of rare to get this kind of music, especially with just so many influences. So interestingly enough, this Mr. Barima he's based in Amsterdam, which I'm, you know, kind of wondering if perhaps that had an influence on the music itself. Very likely, you know, I mean, he's a very well-rounded artist. I highly recommend check out more of his stuff if you'd like. And yeah, that's just, you know, we're going there, but I just wanted to use that as a little starting point for our journey outside of U.S. waters. So tuned from here, we're going to be taking it to the coast of Jamaica with a little bit of a reggae and rock steady session. I hope y'all enjoy. And after these messages, we'll get it kicking. So stick around if you'd like and enjoy the rest of the show.

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You know, I see some people in the back there was doing a nice good thing. I want to hear you clap your hands now and sing the same song with me one time. Everybody.

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Hey, we are back. Hope you enjoyed that little block there. That was the Woman Capture Man by the Ethiopians, kind of an older niche rocksteady band from the late 60s, early 70s. That was then followed by Lost Me Love by Yellow Man, very iconic. Then Born to Love You by one of my personal favorites, Derek Harriott. And then we had 007 Shantytown live at Dingwalls in London in 1989 by Desmond Dekker. And then starting off that block was I'm Still in Love with You by Alton Ellis. Now that song in particular, at least Alton Ellis, was what got me into rocksteady and kind of the reggae genre as a whole. It was largely because of in the summers I would go to Palm Springs with my dad on vacation, and the man would sit in a pool for 14 hours a day, and you know, that's what we'd listen to. And it was, you know, just being, it was very formative for me. And I love the mellow cadence of the music. I love the lyricism. I love how it just all kind of melds together. And a lot of these earlier songs, and like much of the general theme, if you've figured it out with this one, is a lot of it's like kind of romance based. And I think the way a lot of these artists really cherished the concept of romance as a whole was just really something else. And it's just, you know, it's something you don't see anymore, because now a lot of the music is, it can be romance based, but it seems very, very simple. This is like, these would be stories about people losing their loves, like Yellow Man, and you know, people like really saying that love is all they want. And it was just such a big thing. I think it was just such a large like central theme in a lot of the early rocksteady era music, the Windrush generation, you name it. And I think that I'd love to see that come back. It's because there was just something really special. It had even more soul than you hear in music today. And I just, you know, it's rare to see that now. And with a lot of this music being very like auto-generated almost, as it feels, but this classic stuff, you really can't go wrong. Now, I do also want to say, you know, you are tuned into KDVS Davis with my show Steel's Reserves. I am your host, DJ Steel. And just as a little disclaimer real quick, I always just got to write this one off, or just read it off, for the Safe Harbor Legal Hours, which will end actually in about 10 minutes. So it's the following hour of KDVS programming may not be suitable for all audiences, as it may contain material which may be perceived as objectionable. Parental discretion is advised. The views contained in this hour may not reflect the views of KDVS, KDVS sponsors, or the University of California. Like I said, that kind of expires here in about 8 minutes, so do with that as you will. And yeah, we'll keep this train going. This is probably going to be the last time you hear from me, and I really appreciate it. Last week I had to be subbed, and this is technically my first official show. And I look forward to many other shows with all of you wonderful listeners. And yeah, should you choose, stay tuned. I have a little bit of a unique one coming up. This isn't going to be the reggae anymore. It's going to be something a little different, but I hope you enjoy, should you choose to listen.

0: 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Yay! Today's episode is a surprise, so I'll just play cards, basically just get straight into everything, and hopefully you enjoy the first block. Okay, bye.
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You're listening to KDBS Davis 90.3 FM. And this is for with DJ Night Night. And this is for the first lap. This is my episode for the week. And if you can't tell from the background music, basically, it's supposed to be reminiscent of Mario Kart maps, but it's all K-pop. So this one, I tried to make it like, I don't know, Coconut Mall. To be honest, I was just looking at all the maps and like listening to all their soundtracks, and low-key, like, they sound a bit different than I remember, so the blocks might not be completely accurate, but we'll see what you guys think. And if you think you have an idea on what map I'm trying to reference, call in if you would like. Yeah, but okay, I'm gonna turn off the background music because it's distracting me. But basically, what you just heard, I totally forgot, was Coconut Mall, the soundtrack. But before that was Dream Run by NCT Dream in their mini album, We Boom. Before that was Romance by SHINee in Odd, the fourth album. Before that was Chococo by the girl group Goo Goo Dan. Before that was Baby Steps by Hearts to Hearts in their second mini album, Lemon Tang. And then the first and the first song to start off the episode on a high note is High High by the girl group Luna in their, I think it's their debut EP. And yeah, so low-key, like, the soundtrack messed up like how I was gonna introduce the show, but basically this episode is, this is for the first lap, which again is supposed to be like referencing Mario Kart maps based on K-pop songs. And like, yeah, I would say that to kind of distinguish between what map I'm trying to reference, you should listen to, or you should if you like, listen to the instrumental of each of these songs, because I feel like the recent wave of K-pop is very like trend focused, so it's like not really the same vibe that I'm going for today. So a lot of these songs are older, and I just feel like a lot of K-pop songs back then, especially like B-sides, they had like a very like almost like theater like production, where like there's a lot of like instruments and like there's just a whole lot of stuff going on. And, like, they would always, like, put on, like, crazy, like, I don't know. Music videos were colorful. They were all wearing costumes, all that kind of stuff. So that's kind of also the vibe today. And, yeah, this first block was supposed to reference Coconut Mall. So it was all, like, very upbeat. Upbeat to start the morning. But then we're going to take a pivot. And, yeah, it's going to be a completely different vibe. So stay tuned if you would like, and give like call in if you have a guess on what Mario Kart map I'm trying to reference in this next block. Okay, enjoy if you would like.

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This episode is This Is 4 The First Lap. And this is where I play K-pop songs that match like Mario Kart map themes. And if you can guess what the previous block like we just heard was, I'm fading in some background music. And if you couldn't guess, it was supposed to be like reminiscent of Luigi's Mansion. So what you just heard was Destiny by Infinite in the album of the same name. Before that was Gotta Go by Chungha. Before that was Dracula by FX. The second song in the block was Los Angeles by Seulgi. And then the first song in the block was 24 Hours by Sunmi. And yeah, this vibe or this block was very like Halloween-y. Like maybe I should have started the show off with this, but like I didn't. And I think it's more fitting to start shows off with like more upbeat stuff. Wake up the listeners, because my show starts at 6 a.m. So like I feel like that's peak commute hours. Yeah, what else was I gonna say? Oh yeah, and when I was like managing the block or like the music, I've realized that like older K-pop songs are so much longer than like recent K-pop songs. Like they actually have bridges, which is a crazy thing. Like I'll reach like right before the bridge, like I'm like low-key I've been conditioned to think that songs are over after the bridge, which is crazy because like I don't know, songs used to have bridges, at least K-pop songs. Yeah, and like kind of like with bridges and like how that works, like honestly in my head I think it's like if you're playing Mario Kart and you're listening to this kind of instrumental like of the K-pop song or whatever, like when you're on the final lap, that's like once the bridge is over, like, yeah. And actually originally this episode was supposed to be called This Is For The First, or no, The Final Lap, but then I was like, wait, but if I do the first lap, then if I ever want to do more episodes I can do like the second lap and then I can finish off with the final lap or something like that. So stay tuned in the future if you would like, because maybe this kind of theme will come back. And yeah, that's basically, oh, also this block is like, not only is it Halloween-esque, it's also very like orchestral. Like there's a lot of like orchestra elements to the instrumental, which I think is like very fitting for this map. And without further ado, I'll be getting into the next block, which is, I would say, a bit more upbeat. So stay tuned if you would like.

0: Hello, you're listening to This Is For The First Lap with DJ Night Night on KDVS Davis 90.3 FM. And yeah, so if you cannot tell from the clearly electronic dance music, this Mario Kart map was supposed to be the Electrodome. Honestly, actually, no. I'll recap first what songs you just heard, and then I'll speak about the song. What you just heard was Roly Poly by Tiara in their release John Travolta Wannabe. Before that was Save by NCT127 in a single of theirs. Prior to that was 8DM by The 8 in the release V8. And then the first song in the block was Shock by Beast in their EP Shock of the New Era. Yeah, so this is supposed to be Electrodome, so obviously it's very EDM, or it is just EDM. What was I gonna say? Well, for starters, I did not know Tiara's album was John Travolta Wannabe. I don't know why that's so funny to me. But just in general, playing K-pop at 6 in the morning sometimes cracks me up, because I'm just like, this is so upbeat, and sometimes it's even like, not that the song is bad, because I would say that it's like very complex, and it's just like, I don't know, just sometimes the instrumental's a bit like crazy for the morning. So I do think it's kind of funny that I played this at this time, but like at the same time, I can do whatever I want on my show. I literally forgot what I was gonna say. Okay. I can't remember, but yeah, actually, technically I was supposed to save this episode for like Halloween, because actually I'm planning to dress up as Princess Peach for Halloween, and I was like, oh, like, this Mario Kart, like, it would work for like Halloween, because my next show would be on the 28th, which is like super close to Halloween, but I was like, low-key, I don't have any other show ideas, so... call in if you would like, and if you have a show idea that possibly I could use. So anyway, the next block is, I personally find it really funny. I'll explain why after the block. But I'll play some cards, and then it's 7, so we'll get started with basically the new block. Yeah. Enjoy.
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2: As the weather warms up and mosquitoes begin to appear, Americans are concerned about West Nile virus. However, few are somewhat familiar with the symptoms, and even fewer know how to protect against the disease. Symptoms of West Nile may include headache, fever, body aches, skin rash, disorientation, chills, and muscle aches. Left untreated, the virus can lead to encephalitis. 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

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And what you are currently listening to is This Is For the First Lap, aka just K-pop songs that give off the vibe of specific Mario Kart maps. And so I don't know if you can tell, but I'll recap and then I'll fade into what the song is or what soundtrack it's supposed to be for. What you just heard was Cyberpunk by ATEEZ. Before that was Dead Man Walking by All Hours. Before that was Ring My Bell or What a Wonderful, oh my gosh, What a Wonderful World by Billie. Before that was Outlaw by Got the Beat. And then the first song in the block was Alligator by Monsta X. And just from Alligator, the block is for, let me fade in, Bowser's Castle. So like, I don't know if the vibe was like conveyed, but basically I chose the first song on the block is Alligator by Monsta X because Bowser is a turtle and a turtle is a reptile and alligators are also reptiles. So like it kind of like plays into each other. You know what I'm saying? And I don't know, that song's very edgy. Monsta X is very like grungy and like edgy and like yeah. And like that's totally the vibe of Bowser. And yeah. This block consists of a lot of K-pop that is like I would say it's like noise music. It was like around the time of like I guess you could say the boy group like Renaissance. Many boy groups were like doing this edgy concept. And then girl groups also followed suit and did Girl Crush, which there's two songs in here that like kind of give off the Girl Crush vibe. Basically, like I was trying to convey the vibe of like villain, basically, because that's what Bowser is to Mario, at least. Yeah. And also something like I don't know, this is my image of a villain is basically in the DreamWorks movie Robots. There's like the evil guy and he has a song and that specific song like stays in my head like I don't really I can't recall it right now, but it's like that's what I think of when I think of like a villain monster or something like Bowser adjacent. And like also this block, like I think the sun just rose. I just think it's so funny that I played this specific like edgy block like during sunrise. Like that's honestly kind of criminal. Like you're looking at this beautiful sunrise and you're just listening to like these like super extreme songs. And I don't know, I'm just like that's what Bowser would do. Yeah. And also there's a lot of like funk elements. There's also like rock elements in these songs, which all again gives off the edgy vibe. And funk like as a funk, I don't know, as a genre is like low-key very evil, has like a very sinister vibe to it, so I thought that was perfect. And also just the cadence and like the way they sing, all that stuff, like that, like wickedness, all of that stuff, like that's the vibe I was going for, and hopefully that conveyed Bowser's Castle because to me it did, and I just love that I put Alligator, like I'm hyping myself up. And before I start the next block, which is, by the way, it's going to be a drastic change from this last block, but I hope you enjoy it. But anyway, I'll talk about some events happening. There's SAC Poetry Week happening next week from October 19th to 26th. It's just like a week of events. And then on Monday, October 26th, there's the 40th anniversary of Sacramento Poetry Day, which is at the SAC Poetry Center. It's free for all ages. And yeah, there's like events leading up to it. So like on the 19th on Monday, there's SPC open mic. And then the day after there's a workshop at SAC Poets Workshop. After that is the Queer Quorum. On Thursday, the 22nd, it's the intersection. Oh, Friday is Speak Out SAC. And then on Saturday the 24th, it's the Poet's Toast. And then on Sunday the 25th, it's Sunday Sessions. And if you would like to search this up,
I would assume you can just search up Sac Poetry Week, like October 19th or 26th, just to get more information on it. And yeah, so the next block, a huge 180, like it's completely different, but I think it will fit the morning vibe better. So hopefully, if you are listening, you will enjoy it.

0: Hello, you're listening to KDBS Davis 90.3 FM. I'm your host, DJ Night Night, and this is for the first lap, aka songs that I play that, or K-pop songs that I play that sound like they could be part of the Mario Kart soundtrack or different Mario Kart maps. So for this one, it took a pivot from the first, or like the block earlier, and that's because it's supposed to be for Moo Moo Meadows. I'll recap what songs you just heard. What you just heard earlier was Navalera by G-Friend. Before that was Flowering by Lucy. The second song in that block was Tomorrow Today by JJ Project. And then the first song in the block was Dallas Love Field by Doyoung. And basically, personally, I think this is my worst block, at least for today. Low-key, I couldn't really find any songs that gave off this vibe. So this is kind of just songs that like look like the map. So like the vibe of touching grass and just like being outside, that kind of thing. However, I do think Flowering is pretty like similar to Moo Moo Meadows just because of like the violin, the strings in the background. I don't know. And also low-key, this specific block was also just an excuse for me to play Tomorrow Today by JJ Project. I love that song. And I don't know. I was just like, it kind of fits. It fits the vibe. I don't know if it fits the soundtrack of the map, but that's okay. And one of the members in JJ Project, they're like a duo. He's also like an actor, and he's in this Netflix drama that like K-drama that just came out called 100 Days of Deception, and I'm hooked. There's only two episodes out, but like I'm so excited to see what's in store. It's like a historical drama, and like so far it's like pretty interesting, and like yeah, also I'm just invested on like the main couples. Like I'm sorry, like I'm a sucker for a romance.
1: I'll play the next block, which is I would say very bossa nova, so it's also pretty upbeat. And I think bossa nova is kind of a hint for kind of the vibe I'm going for. So enjoy if you would like, and stay tuned.

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I'm your host, DJ Night Night, and you're listening to This Is For The First Slap, where I play K-pop songs that give off the vibe of specific Mario Kart maps. And for this one, I actually got a caller, so shout out to them, but they guessed it was Shy Guy Beach, but I was doing Let Me Fade In The Song. I was doing Dolphin Shoals, but to be honest, like, Shy Guy Beach would also be a good guess because I was just basing it off of the Mario Kart, like, Deluxe, the 8, Mario Kart 8 Deluxe, like, soundtrack. So, like, they didn't have Shy Guy Beach, they only had Shy Guy Falls, so any answer would work. And a call is always appreciated on my end. I also got, like, a song rec, but low-key I didn't know what version to play, like, they specified, but I unfortunately was not sure, so, but shout out to them, thank you for the call. And I'll recap the block. What you just heard was Soda Soda by the boy group 2US, it's a Japanese release, I think. Before that was Alcohol Free by Twice in their EP Taste of Love. Before that was Obliviate, by IU in her EP Modern Times Epilogue. And then the first song in the block was You and I by the girl group Alice or Elris in their released We First. So like the vibe I was clearly going for was like beach themed. Also it was very bossa nova like I mentioned earlier. And yeah. I actually had one more song planned in the block, but I decided not to do it because honestly, it was kind of similar to Soda Soda. So I was like, maybe I'll save it if I ever do like another episode like this, which this episode was honestly one of the most like themed episodes I've had. And I think it was pretty fun and I would definitely do it again. So if you would like in the future, like to, I don't know, guess more songs or hear more K-pop, Mario Kart K-pop adjacent songs, then yeah, let me know. And yeah, so it's 7:57, so I think I'll just end off the show. I'll end off with Rainbow Halo by Red Velvet. And this song was actually what inspired me to do this episode in the first place, because to me, that song, I don't know if it gives off Mario Party, like when they're like showing the map and all the stars, that I'm pretty sure that's what it reminds me of, but like Mario Kart, Mario Party, it's all Mario, so it's basically all the same thing. But I'll end off with Rainbow Halo by Red Velvet. And yeah, thank you for listening. I'll be back in 2 weeks with I don't know what episode, but I'll be back on the 28th at 6 to 8 a.m. And yeah, I will say goodbye.

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Thank you for joining us here on this Wednesday morning in the Sacramento region. Up next is going to be Radio Parallax, but before we get to our show today, I would like to let you know that the following views presented in this hour do not reflect the views of KDVS, KDVS sponsors, or the University of California. And just to let you know that today is a brand new episode from Douglas being back from their trip to Croatia, and Edward, thank you very much for doing the work that you did to get this up and ready for us this morning. I do understand that you are experiencing a virus now, and I hope you the best and get well soon on that. Without further ado, let us get Radio Parallax up and running.

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1: Ow!

Yes, like James Brown, we are back. That is, Mr. Millen and I are here before the microphones again, live, for the first time in a while, it turns out. We do want to thank Guy and all the good people at KDVS who have kept us on terrestrial radio for the past few weeks, whilst yours truly was traipsing about in the Balkans, which I'm keen to tell you about, because it's always fun to relate adventures that one has overseas. Well, I don't know if it's always fun, but it's usually fun. I guess it depends on the adventure in particular. But believe you me, I've got quite a bit to say about that, including, like, well, some of the things I was monitoring while across the Atlantic Ocean, which is worthy of some discussion, which we will get to. But since we haven't done this in a while and we're kind of rusty and we'd like to start out a little on the light side, what better way to do that, Mr. McMillan, than to revisit our perennial favorite, the good, the bad, and the ugly.

0: You know, as we jump into it, we should mention the fact that we were privileged on this program many years ago to actually interview the ugly from The Good, the Bad, and the Ugly in the person of Eli Wallach, whose performance in that movie was quite memorable. And if the truth be told, a lot of his performances were quite memorable.
1: I actually thought he was a Mexican.
0: Yeah, I'm forgetting about Tuco in The Magnificent Seven. Yeah, he made a pretty good Mexican. And that, of course, is known as acting. Anyway, given the backlog that we have, we will rely upon The Week magazine, whose weekly production of Good Week 4, Bad Week 4, provides us with the grist for the mill we use to do the good and the bad and the ugly. And I have one paper here from, I guess, last year, 2025, that we never got around to talking about. So let us note that for one week in February of 2025, it was a good week for self-deportation after new data revealed that a record number of Americans applied for Irish citizenship and passports following Donald Trump's election win. Erin Clayton, an applicant in New Hampshire, said she figured a second passport would be smart to have, just in case. You know, I'm happy to bring that one up, because while overseas, contemplating the fact that I probably could get a passport from Portugal, which would enable me to travel in the EU, well, it was discussed at some length. Although, if the truth be told, the odds of yours truly leaving the U.S. of A. is actually pretty remote. But you never know what the future holds, so we'll see. Anyway, during that same week, it was a bad week for, well, I guess you'd call it sensible regulation, with the news that a blind man from Indiana was questioning his state's decision to issue him a concealed carry gun permit. Terry Sutherland admits he was trying to prove a point when he walked, assisted by a sight stick, into state offices in Indianapolis and applied for a gun permit. But he says, it shocked me more than I expected when officials approved his application, no questions asked. I thought at the last second somebody would go, wait a minute, said Sutherland, but nobody did. And continuing along, that same week, apparently it was an ugly week for keeping a stiff upper lip after England's Earl of Yarmouth sued his parents for the trauma of not inheriting the family's 6,000-acre, $105 million estate on his 30th birthday. William Seymour said the news upended his life and forced him to seek professional help and counseling.
2: Aww.
0: Yeah, you got a feel for the guy, don't you? All right, jumping ahead to August of this year, we would note that it was a good week at one point for domestic tuba production, after the Commerce Department proposed a new 25% tariff on the import of brass musical instruments, including trumpets, tubas, and French horns. This is in the supposed interests of, quote, national security, unquote. And about that same time, it was a bad week for keeping it real after appointed Senator Darlene Graham, running to keep the Senate seat of her late brother, Senator Lindsey Graham, admitted in a televised debate she couldn't explain the importance of Taiwan to U.S. interests. Graham said, I'm not that informed on national security. And for our part here at Radio Parallax, we'll wager that that isn't the only thing she's not well informed on. And continuing along, it was an ugly week about that same time for, I guess you'd say, cosmetic improvements, with the news that Americans are being injected with fat harvested from corpses. Apparently, standard filler injections use fat from the patient's own body to fill in wrinkles and sunken cheeks or augment breasts and buttocks. But with the spread of GLP-1 drugs, some patients lack the fat for those procedures. So doctors are turning to zombie filler. New York dermatologist Anthony Rossi explained, well, it's actually from cadavers. So zombies apropos, because these people are dead. To which I have to add, I certainly hope that those cadavers are dead. And moving in the direction of September, we would note that it was a good week for tantrums after a Justice Department lawyer told a court that if President Trump was blocked from completing his renovations to the Kennedy Center in Washington, D.C., which include renaming it the John F. Kennedy Center for the Performing Arts, restored and renovated by President Donald J. Trump, then the unsafe, quote-unquote, building will be taken down. And we'd have to note about that same time it was a bad week for civilians, with the news that Immigration and Customs Enforcement plans to spend $20 million on electric gloves that can deliver painful shocks to uncooperative civilians. According to its manufacturer, Kentucky's Compliant Technologies, the GLOVE, Generated Low Output Voltage Emitter, is a humane, low optics de-escalation tool. And no, I'm not sure what they mean by low optics, except that I guess if they smack a guy with it, it somehow looks better than them clubbing him or shooting him to death. I don't know. But as a bonus, Compliance says the glove leaves no inconvenient burns, marks, or scars. Yes, those certainly would be inconvenient. And we like this one. About that same time, it was an ugly week for authenticity after the Colorado-founded Chipotle Mexican Grill opened a pilot restaurant in Monterrey, Mexico. Daniel Morales, a local construction worker, said he's skeptical the American eatery will take off in the country, noting, it's gringo food for gringos. All right, continuing our advancement toward present time. In the middle of September, it was reported by Fortune magazine that it was a good week for the haves, because there are now a record 3,795 billionaires in the world, and the collective wealth of this ultra-rich group rocketed 12.8% last year to an all-time high of $15.1 trillion, more than the combined GDP of Germany, Japan, and the UK. Wow. Yes, and before we're done today, we're going to have to talk a little bit about Proposition 40, the so-called billionaire tax that's on the ballot next month here in California. And we noted at that same time it was a bad week for hearing protection, because Americans who live near speedways apparently are losing the right to sue over noise pollution. Iowa, Kansas, and the Carolinas have already passed, quote, right to race, unquote, laws, and 12 other states are considering similar bills. The laws are intended to protect established racetracks from suburban sprawl, said racing historian Joshua Vandenberger. The track didn't necessarily move closer to the neighborhood, he explains. The neighborhood gradually moved closer to the track. I must editorialize that one of the great mysteries of life for me is how it is people can watch auto racing and find it entertaining. But of course, that opinion, like all those aired on this program, is mine alone. It does not reflect necessarily the opinion of KDVS, its sponsors, or really anybody, including Mr. McMillan, who I understand loves auto racing.
1: Just the crashes.
0: He's kidding, of course, but I do know that supposedly a lot of people do like to watch for that very reason. Sad, though, that is. Anyway, I've still got pages of these. Isn't this fun? We're now at the end of September. I would note that according to the week, it was a good week, that week for accessories, with the news that Walmart was launching a limited edition purse designed to resemble the distinctive plastic bag that encases its rotisserie chickens. Available in traditional and lemon pepper, quote, flavors, unquote, the $5.97 purse has sold out twice, creating a booming resale market on eBay. Mr. McMillan, of course, solved this problem a long time ago by just recycling the actual rotisserie bag after eating the chicken and then presenting it to his girlfriend. Her reaction, however, has not yet been recorded. And about that time, it was a bad week for, I guess you'd say, overregulation, with the news that a South Carolina beautician is suing that state for letting barbers work in mobile salons while requiring her to stay put in a building. Apparently, Brandy Rosemont spent more than $15,000 converting an RV into a beauty studio, only to be told that state law forbids her from applying makeup or waxing eyebrows outside a brick-and-mortar salon. I never expected to become an activist, said Rosemont. I just wanted to do facials. And about that time, it was surely an ugly, ugly week for setting standards, I guess you'd say setting reasonable standards for government employees, with the news that FBI boss Kash Patel was defending his decision to remove bestiality as an automatic disqualifier for aspiring FBI agents, telling congressional committees he wasn't into bestiality, but simply wanted to avoid discriminating against trafficking victims who'd been forced into having sex with animals. We confess here at Radio Parallax, we have no statistics on the number of aspiring FBI agents who had possibly in the past been trafficked and thus forced into having sex with animals. But we're going to look into that. One of our correspondents' father was a longtime FBI agent, and I'm quite certain he's going to have an opinion on this. All right, we've almost caught up. We're in October now, taking a look at some of these items. I would note that as of this month, it was a good week at one point for fur-mongering. Yes, fur-mongering. After Alabama Senator Tommy Tuberville declared on the Senate floor that an alarming number of airline pilots, flight attendants, and air traffic controllers now belong to the so-called furry community of animal cosplayers. Said the senator, "It's terrifying when you think about this." He did not present evidence to support his claim, and furthermore did not explain how it was this represented a threat to the public.
1: So it's sort of like fear-mongering about fur-mongering.
0: Exactly. And we'd have to know it was a bad week for holding it after Texas police said they arrested a driver who crashed his Chevy Equinox through the locked doors of a Kroger supermarket at 4:30 a.m. because he needed to use the bathroom. Said the police, "We strongly advise finding a store open for business to do your business," which sounds like sound reasoning to us. And we really like this one. It was an ugly week earlier this month for the big lie. After the White House's new AI-powered America.gov chatbot, billed as a single access point for federal services and information, responded to questions about who won the 2020 election by stating, quote, "Joseph R. Biden Jr. won and Donald J. Trump lost." All right, final go-around on this. We would note that very recently it was a good week for clues. After Georgia police rearrested Jordan Malik Miller, an escaped fugitive who posted a video of himself dancing with a handcuff still attached to his wrist. Said Police Chief Leslie Manahan, the video was what he may call self-expression, but it's what we call evidence. And it's certainly a bad week recently for health and safety when the Washington Post reported that President Trump insisted on an initial design for his White House ballroom that lacked adequate emergency exit routes and fire barriers. Trump brushed off the building code concerns of architect James McRae, who resigned from the project last October, saying, "I am the code." You have to know what I read about that when I was overseas, and it did not cause me to have my breast swell with pride at being an American. And lastly, it was an ugly week for what to call this? I guess religious paranoia. An ugly week for religious paranoia with the news that Chris Landau, deputy head of the U.S. State Department, intervened to have a golden statue of a bucking bull removed from an international exhibit celebrating the American West because he worried it looked like the ancient pagan god Baal. Conspiracy theorists hold that Jeffrey Epstein invoked Baal in child sacrifice rituals. But, as one State Department official told Axios, literally no one thinks about Baal unless you're spending way too much time online.

0: Was that a clip from The Lonely Bull or The Lonely Bow? And that about wraps it up. And I think we're pretty warmed up now, aren't we, Mr. McMillan?
1: I believe so.
0: All right. All right, let's take a very, very brief detour into the world of global warming. New Scientist magazine had an article recently talking about how Europe was experiencing an expanding wildfire threat. And I got to say, I experienced this firsthand when getting off a plane in Croatia and smelling smoke. Apparently, the countryside was burning in numerous places. My host there reported that he'd never seen such an extended period of drought and hot weather in Croatia. It apparently had not rained in 4 months, which is unusual. And meanwhile, over in Nepal, last month, there was a disaster from floodwaters coming down due to melting ice upstream on the mountainsides. As the globe continues to warm, the ice that glues together rocky slopes comes apart and catastrophe ensues. Sad to note, we can expect more of that in the future. I do want to note that it isn't just the Balkans that's experiencing all of this. It's happening all over Europe. Apparently in the UK, they only got 10% of their normal rainfall over the summer. The Danube, which is the EU's longest river, is so low that scuttled Nazi ships from World War II are now exposed, and nuclear reactors that rely on water for cooling have to be shut down. The Rhine's water level is described as being at a historic low. To which I would add, when Republicans tell you that global warming is a hoax, don't listen to them. I'm sorry to note that on this trip, I was not able to make it into Albania, as I did a couple of years ago. There's some good reasons for that, like the fact that you can't get insurance if you rent a car. Although it turned out that we did, my companions and I did rent a car in Macedonia, from which it was possible to drive into Albania. You could get insurance for it. We just didn't think we had the time. But I would have liked to have seen what's going on over there because the Albanians are continuing to rebel against their government, demonstrating again and again after Prime Minister Edi Rama agreed to let Ivanka Trump and her husband Jared Kushner develop an opulent resort on Albania's island of Sazan in the Mediterranean. The site is a beloved nature preserve, and it looks as though the government may not get their way. We hope not. We will continue to follow that story. And in August, New Scientist magazine had a little scientific article about something we've talked about on this program in the past, worthy of passing mention again, which is that the world of bananas is in serious trouble. If you are over the age of 60, maybe even 50, the banana of your youth, which was called the Michel Gross, is long gone. A fungus came along and threatened the crop around the world, and they had to find a banana resistant to it, which is the one we eat today. The Cavendish. Mr. Miller and I have intended to order some of the Michel Gross bananas, which are still grown in little private plots in certain locations around the world. We've not yet done so, but believe you me, when we do, we'll report on it. But yeah, they're trying to fix the Cavendish before it goes south in the wake of the Big Mike. And one of the solutions is they're trying to breed in a resistance to the fungus that's the big threat using genetic engineering. There's a book out called The Future of Bananas where the author is making an impassioned plea to overcome a widespread distrust of genetic engineering among the public and use the technology to not just save the Cavendish, but also bring other banana varieties to our fruit bowls. So I guess we have to admit that in certain instances, genetic engineering may be a good thing, but of course, the way it's being used around the world, it's become a bit of a headache. We've talked about this in previous programs and will no doubt do so again. Something else we've talked about in the past and will no doubt do again is the fact that antidepressants are overused. We've taken the position on this program that if you exercise, eat well, just tend to your business in a healthy way, you might not need to go on pills to deal with your depression. But the stats on this are pretty astonishing. August 29th issue of New Scientist quotes some of the numbers, which notes that nearly four decades after the selective serotonin reuptake inhibitors, SSRIs, were approved for medical use, something that happened when yours truly was in medical school, they've embedded themselves into everyday life. More than 16% of people in the U.S. now take antidepressants, the majority of which are SSRIs, which of course they're safer than some of the previously used antidepressants, accounts for the fact that nearly 15% of those in the UK and 14% of Australians are also on SSRIs. The article notes that as an overworked medical student, Mark Horowitz started taking antidepressant 20 years ago to lessen his gnawing anxiety about his future. The pill, escitalopram, helped, and he didn't give it much thought as he took the medication every day for the next 10 years. But he decided to stop after reading an article suggesting antidepressants' effects tend to wear off over time. Yeah, hello, doctor. And began tapering his dose carefully over several months. Even so, he said his life exploded. He started having panic attacks, terror, dizziness, and insomnia. His surroundings felt dreamlike, like he was losing touch with reality. The withdrawal was so much worse than the difficult but manageable depression that had prompted him to start on the medication in the first place. Horowitz eventually returned to the drug, not because he thought it was helping him, but because he found the withdrawal symptoms so unbearable. And he's not alone. Escitalopram and other SSRIs are common medications billed as a safe way to mitigate depression with minimal side effects. However, growing numbers of people are speaking out about the problem of trying to reduce or stop their dose. And of course, the drug manufacturers, and dare I say it, the doctors who prescribe these things, seem to be a little slow in the uptake in helping people get off these drugs, which were never supposed to be something you'd take for 10 years. A study published last year showed that people in the U.S. now take SSRIs for a median of 5 years, with over a quarter taking the pills for a decade or longer. Such long-term use hasn't been thoroughly studied. The average length of trial for antidepressants is 8 weeks, meaning that an understanding of their side effects is also limited to that time frame. The piece quotes a Joshua Buckman, a clinical psychologist at the University of College London, who studies antidepressants, as saying the longer you've been on the antidepressant, the more likely withdrawal symptoms are, and the more severe they are, and the more difficult it is to stop. Noted new scientists, when people like Dr. Horowitz found that when they do decrease their dose, the symptoms become intense. These psychological difficulties are often misinterpreted as manifestations of the original condition, a phenomenon referred to as relapse or recurrence, and used as a justification for reinstating the drug or increasing the dose. Stephen Hyman, a neuroscientist at Harvard, said physician non-recognition of withdrawal often leads to gaslighting or to misinterpretation of symptoms as relapse. It's noted that Dr. Horowitz knew his own withdrawal symptoms weren't a recurrence of his depression. After all, he never experienced insomnia, panic attacks, or a sense that he was living in a dream previously. Anyway, I don't want to keep beating the drum on this, but this is an issue that does need to get looked at. And the article does point out that one difficulty in reducing dosage with time is that it's hard to deal with a pill, so that it may be necessary to use liquid forms of these SSRIs in order to reduce the dosages with some precision. Before I leave the topic, I do want to note that the article points out that previously unknown risks go beyond mental health. A paper published 2 years ago found that individuals in their 70s and 80s who were prescribed SSRIs experienced significantly faster global cognitive decline. Ouch. Likewise, a 2025 study found that people with dementia who were taking antidepressants experienced more rapid cognitive decline. Ouch again. Anyway, suffice it to say that we need to take another hard look at the use of SSRIs in this country and around the world.
1: I get depressed just thinking about that.
0: We'll deal with that with exercise. All right, in the few minutes we have left, we may want to also address the issue of whether weighted blankets are really beneficial. That seems to be a matter of dispute. It's true that some people swear that sleeping under a heavier blanket gives them a better night's sleep, and I don't doubt that that's the case for some people. But doggone it, they've set out to study this in the lab and cannot corroborate the fact that people are actually getting better, longer sleep. But I've got a feeling that it works. I know that in the past when I've had a little bit heavier blanket on top of myself, I slept a little better. And if you have an opinion on that, be sure to drop us a line at info@radioparallax.com and tell us what you think about weighted blankets or heavier blankets. We welcome your input. And if you've ever been to South Africa, and it's a lovely country, we certainly recommend that you consider doing so, dear listener. You will, upon visiting, come across biltong. Biltong is South Africa's answer to jerky, but don't call it that if you're in South Africa. People get a little riled about it. In fact, an article on this subject in The Economist quoted a Lindy White from South Africa saying, "We don't use that word in this house." The South Africans note that the American product is often drenched in sugar. Jerky is also the snack of an impatient nation. It's subjected to massive hair dryers to speed dehydration. Biltong, by contrast, reflects the idea of Africa time that can frustrate visitors to the continent. It is air-dried, and local butchers explain, will be ready now, which is to say later. It's worth the wait. I've eaten a lot of biltong, and I have enjoyed it. And usually it's beef, but you can also get ostrich, springbok, wildebeest, and kudu.
1: Love to try the kudu.
0: Yeah, as you should. I guess we should round out the history on this. It turns out that when the Dutch arrived in the Cape colony back in the 1700s or 1800s, they found indigenous people preserving game with salt and drying it in the open air. The newcomers added vinegar and spices from their Asian trade routes, and biltong, a fusion of bill, a reference to the cut, and tong, referring to the strip of meat, was born. In the 19th century, the Boers, who were mainly of Dutch heritage, left the British-run Cape Colony for the hinterlands. Biltong became entwined when they took it onto the Great Trek, which was kind of the South African version of wagon train. The Economist notes that all biltong is often seen as a white snack, dried meat transcends race. There are, in fact, many variants of biltong in black cuisine. Boy, and all this talk about frontier food just makes us feel good to be back on the saddle again, doesn't it, Mr. McMillan?
1: Yes, it does.
2: I'm back in the saddle again. Out where a friend is a friend.
3: Yes, Douglas. And stop that right there. Yes, okay, there we go. Now I got some more volume in there. Oh, yes, Douglas, good to have you back in the saddle again. 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
3: 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And let us get part B going for your segment two. As they

0: All right, we are back on the saddle again, and in need of talking about more serious fare, I think, but I'm not quite ready to do so, so let's do a little more miscellaneous items for a few more minutes, starting with the article in New Scientist from August, the earth-shaking headline that, well, some leftovers really do taste better the next day. Yes, the fact that many foods taste better the day after cooking is a popular wisdom, and science has now homed in on it to confirm the fact that, well, in some cases, it seems to be true.
1: I'm sure old wives are applauding all around the world.
0: I hope they are. Actually, the piece refers to how they took 65 participants and did a blind taste test of the four highest-ranking dishes, beef lasagna, dal, buttered chicken, and apple crumble under what are described as rigorous laboratory conditions, in that the team kept many things constant, including using the same recipes, ingredients, batches, and controlled reheating. Yes, science marches on. There's no doubt in my mind that after you've made some soup, it tastes better a couple days later, and every chef I know agrees. But hey, I'm glad that at least in some instances they were able to confirm it. Although, according to the study, they were only able to confirm it in one of the four items that were tested. I would say, keep testing, boys.
1: I see an ignoble in this.
0: I think an ignoble award should go to these researchers. But I have to say, the October 3rd issue of The Economist caught me with a headline that just has my jaw dropping. The piece describes how it is, well, under the headline of Financial Astrology, the subheadline is that financial astrology is a serious business in India. According to the magazine, during Diwali, a Hindu festival that falls in November this year, India's stockbrokers and their families gather for an especially auspicious one-hour trading session in which they place symbolic trades to usher in prosperity. They perform puja rituals to Lakshmi, the goddess of wealth, whose likeness hangs in the lobby of the Bombay Stock Exchange. Business TV channels host astrologers who chart the movement of planets alongside fund managers speculating about earnings and interest rates. It explains that in India, this professional propensity for relying on astrology, well, it's a $7 billion business. According to a survey by the Pew Research Center, 44% of Indian adults believe in astrology. Horoscopes are drawn up the moment newborns tumble forth. Doctors try to perform C-sections in a priest-appointed lucky time window. Cars and motorbikes are delivered to buyers at propitious moments. Why should finance be any different? You know, something like 20 years ago, we made mention of this program about Joan Quigley, the astrologer that Nancy Reagan relied upon to choose the most auspicious moments for Reagan to make announcements and decisions. It's very sad. There aren't too many things in the world more bogus than astrology, but it has its adherents. In fact, the piece notes that studies of Chinese and Taiwanese investors have shown that betting on firms linked with the auspicious number 8 and avoiding those associated with number 4, which in Chinese is similar to the word for death, produces significant underperformance. Investors were willing to overpay for 8-laden stocks. And in another dive into lunacy, New Scientist had an article about, it was a book review of a book titled The Ego Trip by a man named Kimon de Grief, who was studying the physician Octavio Rodríguez Hinojosa, who popularized the use of 5-MeO-DMT, a psychedelic substance secreted by desert toads. This physician popularized the use of this intense drug, claiming it could treat addiction and trauma. He portrayed its use as an ancient practice of the Seri people in Sonora, Mexico, and preached its therapeutic benefits to his many disciples. Only, as Kimon de Grief writes, his narrative is full of fiction and his supposedly healing practices described in the book as dark and dangerous. I think the author was a bit miffed about the fact that Hinojosa apparently tricked him into taking the psychedelic while reporting after falsely telling him that the substance was essential oil. And it is being described as the Everest of psychedelics, whereas LSD distorts reality, creating vivid hallucinations. 5-MeO-DMT completely shatters all perception and sense of self. The experience is brief, thank goodness, lasting less than a half an hour, but creates a total obliteration of the ego. Although I do have to note that when it comes to total obliteration of the ego, this might be something that the staff at the White House might want to consider bringing onto the president. Although I think in this case, his ego may turn out to be more than a match for the drug. And something we talked about in this program many years ago, I think just in passing, was the fact that supposedly the Parthenon, the famous Greek temple, is enhanced by an optical illusion that makes lines on it look straight when they in fact are not. Well, this didn't sit well with somebody. Well, in this case, Alain Gorilli, described as a mathematician at the University of Oxford. He modeled the so-called warping effect, which was originally described, you know, centuries after the Parthenon was put up. In fact, it was the Roman architect Vitruvius, writing four centuries after the Parthenon, who claimed that a slight rise at the base kept the base from appearing to droop. But this mathematician took a look at that, and it said that he's just not buying it. The mathematician calculated that viewers wouldn't perceive any sagging from the lift in the center of the temple, so the illusion doesn't really stand up. But I kind of think his opinions are really a matter of opinion. Opinions based on mathematics. Or maybe mathematics based on opinion. I'm not sure which. I'm just a little skeptical. One thing I've never been particularly skeptical about was the assertion by Charles Darwin, made 150 years ago, that saxifrage plants were carnivorous. Researchers have looked into it and now have confirmed that Darwin was correct. I know a lot of you are on the edge of your seat on this particular issue, but it looks like it's been resolved. Now, truthfully, I don't know anything about sassafrage candelabrum, but it's got sticky little globules on it. It seems to stick small insects to it, and it was suspected by Darwin that the plants must be absorbing some nutrients from the insect and thus are carnivorous. Now, to formally qualify as a carnivorous plant, a species must possess adaptations that enable it to attract, capture, and digest its prey and absorb nutrients from it. The world's most renowned carnivorous plant, of course, is the Venus flytrap. For Darwin's part, he was unable to prove that the plants were actually digesting the insects. So these many years later, others have taken up the challenge and have confirmed, first of all, that the secretions produced by the hair-like structures that trap insects do contain digestive enzymes capable of breaking down the prey. And by infusing insect prey with nitrogen and with a nitrogen isotope, they were able to demonstrate the nutrients from the digested insect had indeed been taken up by the plant. Mr. McMillan? Yay. Now, coming forward to the trip made recently to Europe, I took with me and read on the flight over a most fascinating book, a New York Times bestseller, titled The Fort Bragg Cartel, with the subheadline Drug Trafficking and Murder in the Special Forces by author Seth Harp. The New Yorker called it the best book of 2025, describing it as propulsive, noting that author Harp opens his story with the killing of one strung-out super soldier at the hands of a Delta Force operator. Soon Harp's aperture widens to a field of death and drug dealing, and to a conspiracy that seems to link the poppy fields of wartime Afghanistan to the U.S. military's most dangerous fighters. We've talked on this program many times in the past about how it is that our supposed anti-drug forces are unfortunately in bed with the drug producers and traffickers, and they themselves are drug traffickers. This goes back to Vietnam in the 1960s, and apparently it's continued right up to the present day. It's noted that author Harp was an Iraq war veteran and an investigative reporter, and I must say, one hell of a good writer. This reads like a detective story. He began looking into a double murder and learned there have been many more unexplained deaths at Fort Bragg. Drawing on declassified documents, trial transcripts, police records, and hundreds of interviews, he tells a scathing story of narco-trafficking in the special forces, drug conspiracies abetted by corrupt police, blatant military cover-ups, and American complicity in the Afghan heroin trade, and, of course, the pernicious consequences of the continued drug war. We might consider getting Seth Harp on this program, Mr. McMillan, or at the very least, excerpt some of his previous interviews, which I've seen and are very incisive. This is a barn burner, and I recommend, dear listener, that if you're looking for a good read, this is certainly a candidate for you. We're only going to make passing mention of it today because it really deserves a good, hard, deep look, and we really don't have the time on today's program, which is kind of all over the map. But I think we're doing well, aren't we?
1: We're still in the saddle.
0: Okay. Another matter involving the military and sinister forces is the fact that there was a death in The Hague, one of the worst perpetrators of violence in the war that took place in Bosnia and the rest of the former Yugoslavia, at least in parts of it, back in the 1990s. Ratko Mladic, who was the former head of the Bosnian Serb Army, died at age 84 in The Hague, where he was serving a life sentence for what are described as some of the worst war crimes of the Yugoslav War. Mladic was a merciless ethno-nationalist. He led the four-year siege of Sarajevo that killed over 11,000 people with artillery and sniper fire from surrounding mountains, and orchestrated the 1995 notorious Srebrenica massacre, where 8,000 Bosniak Muslim men and boys were killed, and thousands of women and girls raped. For that crime, he was convicted of genocide, the first recognized genocide on European soil since World War II. Mladic was aptly described as a monster, and his demise should signal a new beginning. But, as noted by Sead Numanovic in Politiki, a Bosnian newspaper, nationalist Bosnian Serbs in Republika Srpska, the Serbian-dominated political region that shares this multi-ethnic state with Bosniaks and Croats, are holding vigils to glorify him as a defender of Serbs everywhere. And I'm horrified to note that while I was in Croatia, I saw the local TV coverage where Serbs were holding a vigil for this monster. His son was out there talking about what a hero he was to Serbs, and they show all sorts of crying girls holding flowers in tribute to this horrible human being. And the officials in Serbia apparently, at least in some cases, put up statues to this guy. For his part, the president of Serbia, Aleksandar Vučić, is behaving badly. He has opposed a UN resolution honoring Srebrenica victims, and he's renamed a road Ratko Mladic Boulevard and allowed murals honoring him to spring up around Belgrade. And he then planned to honor him with a state funeral, which I gather is what I saw on television. Now, if you've never heard of the Republika Srpska, and you probably haven't, we would note that my Croatian host said this was a product of Bill Clinton. As the war was raging in the former Yugoslavia, Serbs considered Kosovo to be part of a greater Serbia, even though most of the population there are ethnic Albanians, which the Serbs were being very hard on, prompting a bombing campaign by Bill Clinton to stop the massacring of Kosovars. Although I did not see it, I know that there is a statue of Bill Clinton in the capital of Kosovo, which has broken away and is recognized by just about everybody except Serbia as an independent state, one of seven republics which make up what used to be Yugoslavia. Possibly the most dysfunctional among these seven republics, which descended from Josip Broz Tito,

with Serbia, and of course they want to take Kosovo back, and it's kind of a mess. Now, if you've ever seen a map of Croatia, you know that there's a long finger of the country that goes along the coast of Dalmatia, which is the east side of the Adriatic Sea, and in parts it's pretty thin, and in fact, there is one part where they've allowed Bosnia-Herzegovina to have a bit of seacoast. It's about 5 kilometers long at a town called Neum. If you drive up the highway, you go through this idiotic little customs and immigration center where they kind of two bored guys look at you and wave you through. And getting tired of that, the Croats decided they're going to build a bridge that bypasses Neum. So you basically never really leave Croatia, which is what yours truly did when he traveled north in the country this last go-round. But because Bosnia-Herzegovina is different than Croatia, the food's different, the culture's different, et cetera, at least one night we took a drive into Herzegovina, which is the southern part of Bosnia-Herzegovina. But no sooner did we get into Herzegovina than we drove a few miles on the road, down the road and entered that portion of the Republika Srpska. Now, there's a town which used to be like 12 kilometers from my friend's house in Croatia that is now 50 kilometers from his house because they blocked off that road during the war and never reopened it. My friend makes frequent trips into the largest town in what is being called the Republika Srpska because the prices are so much better than in Croatia. He bragged about the fact that he got a cabinet set for his kitchen for something like $4,000 when it would have cost $15 in Croatia. I wanted to visit a store when we got in Republika Srpska to compare prices, and boy, they were like half the price of Croatia. Now, I'm not saying if you go to Croatia, you could do a side trip to save money on groceries, but it certainly is a possibility. Anyway, we probably should do a show at some point on what was Yugoslavia and is now 7 different republics. I dare say that few of you could name the 7 republics that used to be Yugoslavia. So for our geography lesson today, we'll name them. They are, from north to south, Slovenia, Croatia, Bosnia-Herzegovina, with or without the Republika Srpska, Montenegro, Serbia, Kosovo, and Macedonia. And I refer to it as Macedonia, even though everybody over there calls it Macedonia. It really should be Macedonia. And it shouldn't be North Macedonia or Macedonia, because the Greeks made a big stink about that. We took a side trip down into that most interesting country, visiting Lake Ohrid, which is kind of the Balkans' answer to Lake Tahoe. Not as high, not as much of an alpine lake, but comparable in size and beauty, and in water clarity. And no, as far as I know, Mr. Millen, there are no casinos, although the lake is divided between Albania and Macedonia. And it may well be that the Albanians are looking at, you know, doing their version of Nevada on Lake Tahoe and bringing casino money in. I don't know. I do want to note in the side trip to Macedonia, the people there were very friendly. It was a very enjoyable little week-long journey. And a lot of Macedonians, hearing us speak English, came over to say hello and talk about how they lived in America or Canada or Australia or whatever. I made every effort to warm their hearts by telling them that I was not going to call it North Macedonia. I didn't care whether the Greeks objected, because if the truth be told, what, you know, was the Macedonia or Macedonia of Alexander the Great's time, today would be, you know, in parts of Bulgaria and Greece and Macedonia. I would say, dear listener, that if you're planning a trip to that part of the world in the future, you know, consider adding Lake Ohrid to your journey and maybe a visit to the very bizarre capital of Macedonia, Skopje. And yes, that is how you pronounce a city that's spelled S-K-O-P-A-E. The J in that part of the world is a Y, like our Y. I've seen Skopje described as Europe's strangest capital, and

0: must be a contender. The government decided, I don't know, a couple decades ago to try and rebuild the center of the Capitol and do it in kind of a faux classical style, putting columns here and there and imitating, you know, the artwork of the Greeks and Romans, and apparently decided that they needed more statuary. I have never in my life seen so many statues in a confined area. I probably should find a way to put some pictures of this on the website, Mr. McMillan, because I don't think I can do it justice describing it. And you know, when you're traveling, sometimes you just don't have enough time for some things. I was having a most delightful conversation with a anesthesiologist to be in Skopje, but really I could only talk to her for about 10 minutes. She was quite a delight. I was walking past a statue, which, of course, in Macedonia, they're using Cyrillic, the Cyrillic alphabet. When you're driving on the highway, realizing that could be a problem for people used to the Latin alphabet, the signs have both. But it's not universal. You might find a statue that has a name listed in Cyrillic, which takes a minute to decipher. And yes, if you're going to go to a country that has the Cyrillic alphabet, you really should spend a little time learning what the letters mean so you can at least, you know, like a three-year-old, transliterate what the letters, you know, are to where you can know what the word is. And sometimes the word gives itself away. Sometimes the word is like the English word. Walking past the statue, I looked up and my friend Kathy said, "What does it say?" And I'm looking at it and I go, "Oh, that's Josip Broz Tito." And when I said that, this woman walking by stopped and sort of smiled and said, "Yes, and the high school here is named after him as well." We had a very wonderful little chat, however brief, where she offered me some, Macedonian pretzel, which was pretty good. My friend Sean, Sean and Kathy, my traveling companions to Macedonia, had already gone past all of this. And I said to Katarina, "Well, it's a shame you can't talk to him because he is an anesthesiologist." And she raised the question to me of like, "Well, okay," I said, "and I'm a doctor too." And she goes, "Well, you know, is it worth it? It's a lot of work. Is it worth it?" And I answered that in all truthfulness, I didn't think I could answer that question. And of course, knowing the attitude of my anesthesiologist friend, Sean, if they'd had actually engaged in conversation on this, I think she would have considered other careers. And she did promise she would listen to this show in the future. So, you know, I hope you're listening, Katarina, and enjoying what's going on here. Which we admit, sometimes a bit of a circus. And speaking of circuses, when in Europe, my friend Sean could not resist. He just could not resist pulling out his laptop and taking a look at the news and what was going on. And of course, when you see these constant pronouncements of the Orange Man, your heart just sinks. I mean, opening up a trade war with Canada. In this man's mind, if someone's getting ahead, someone has to be losing. There's no such thing as a win-win, I think, in his way of thinking. So if Canada's prospering, it must be that they're screwing America. In fact, writing about this in the Associated Press, Paul Wiseman said, "When President Trump looks at Canada, he sees a predator out to cheat the United States and strangle its industries." Not many Americans share that view about their northern neighbor, which buys more stuff from our country than any other country in the world. But according to Trump, America is getting ripped off for 50 years. And, of course, as a consequence, he moved to ban imports of numerous Canadian products, from alcoholic beverages to motorcycles, and refused to reaffirm support for the trade agreement he signed with Canada and Mexico in 2018. Something else we made passing mention of in the past that we need to delve more in the future is the United States national debt. It is now reaching just colossal proportions, which caused last month even the Wall Street Journal to note that, quote, "even the liberal intelligentsia expressed alarm when America's national debt surpassed the $40 trillion threshold." Being the Wall Street Journal, they, of course, has the reason wrong. They're blaming the entitlement programs of Medicare, Medicaid, and Social Security, which keep growing on autopilot, while ignoring the astounding expenditures being made for the United States military, which is going to be a subject for another show. But factoring into this is, of course, the fact that Trump keeps wanting to give tax benefits to his major contributors, which he has done, and in doing so has apparently doubled the national debt between his previous term in office and this one. Now, those of you who are, you know, a little bit older may remember a time when the Republicans called for fiscal responsibility. That was until Ronald Reagan came along and started spending money like a drunk sailor and borrowing to make up the necessary funds to keep the government going. And when it comes to responsible tax policy, I think we need to address the upcoming matter of Prop 40 here in California, but we can't do it today because we're running out of time. I do think it's funny that Silicon Valley, long considered a bastion of liberalism, supporting liberal causes and having sort of a hippie outlook about the future and how good tech is going to be, has now gone MAGA. And as we close, I think I'm going to quote the article in The New Yorker by Nicholas Lehman on this very topic. He said it wasn't so long ago that Silicon Valley was, to use its own language, a major node in the Democratic Party's network. The Valley's origins were in developing electronic equipment for corporations and the military. But with the dawning of the age of the personal computer half a century ago, it began to adopt the vernacular of anti-organizational hippie culture. A canonical text of the early internet, a declaration of the independence of cyberspace, was written by the Grateful Dead lyricist John Perry Barlow. The first two Democratic presidents during the Valley's rise, Bill Clinton and Barack Obama, presented themselves as technology-friendly futurists, and the Valley supported their campaigns and helped staff their administrations. Well, things have changed. The Valley has, for many people who lived there, gone from a white-collar paradise to a locus of high-stress workaholism and unaffordability. Its formerly liberal-seeming titans put on suits and ties and dutifully lined up on the dais at Donald Trump's second inauguration. And indeed they did. And we'll have a lot more to say about that in the future, along with a lot of other stuff we've been piling up. And we're looking forward to being live with you for the next several programs. You hear that, guy? We're going to be live. And we once again thank you for all of your efforts at KDVS. And we want to thank KDVS, where we have been a part of the team since the year 2002. That's a quarter century. Where does the time go? This program, like all of them, was produced by Edward McMillan. You've been listening to Radio Parallax. I am your host, Douglas Everett. And I suppose we should thank you, dear listener, for tuning in. We'll see you next week.
1: Well, that does it for a new episode of Radio Parallax. Thank you, Douglas, very much for promising that we'll have a few more brand new episodes from Radio Parallax, because it has been a while. It has been since I left to go to the Burn back in August. So it is good to have new material and to hear your voice once again with a little spring in your step. And Edward, hope you get better soon. Thank you for getting me the show this morning. And I've been part of your team since 2019. We are just rounding it out right now before we get to the top of the hour. This was the show from Radio Parallax is number 1065. You could find it on their website at radioparallax.com if you so do choose, as well as all the other programming that Douglas has put together over the years, because he is well over 1,000. He's getting close to breaking that 1,100 mark before we know it. And breaking the mark, we are at 9 o'clock, and you are listening to KDVS Davis, 90.3 FM, streaming on the web at kdvs.org. Listener-supported freeform radio for Northern California, yes, and for you as well. Thank you for joining me here today. Up next is Saxine this week. And what I will be doing is exploring the sounds which make up our Sacramento DIY scene, a show I pull together from our KDVS event calendar in hopes my sharing brings a little more visibility to our DIY scene here in the greater Sacramento region, a show where for the next 30 minutes I plan on sharing with you who they are, what they sound like, and how they can be seen. Today I've got a couple venue shows and then a couple house shows to share with you. But before we dive into Saxine this week, I would like to let you know that the following views presented in this hour do not reflect the views of KDVS, KDVS sponsors, or the University of California. And with that said, let me change a few things around here at the studio so that we can get to Saxine this week. And, see, what do we got going on here? And make sure that I've got everything in the right space and place. And here we go with Saxine for today.

0: right, slide back in here and catch us up. What you've been listening to, I hope that got your blood going this morning here at KDVS Davis or wherever you may be. We just heard something from we just heard something from Halibut Head and their song Food Fight. And prior to that, we heard from Joe Lakota with their song Let Go. So Halibut Head, they have a show that's going to happen on Saturday, October 27th of this year, up at the Grass Valley Museum and Cultural Center, which is located at 410 South Church Street. It would be Unit 302 in Grass Valley if you'd like to check this out. It's an all-ages show, Coin of the Realm at the door if you'd like to get in and check it out. And this is what the lineup will look like. At 12 noon, there'll be the flea market will start with DJ's intros with the MC and Hotbox, which is a little band outside out of Colfax. And then the contraptions will happen at 1 p.m., followed by Halibut Head at 2:15. And then Autumn After Dark fashion show featuring designers Lord Von Schmidt, Babe Land, PDX, Fuji Eco, and Cosmic Kristen's Creations. And then at 4 o'clock, we'll have a costume contest with Frank N. And further at Hotbox. And then 4:30, Hired Fun. 5:45, it will be Rat... yes, something. And then, not Rat Therapy. And then at 7 o'clock, they're going to go with Ick. And that will be it. If you'd like to check this out there in Grass Valley, the contraptions, Halibut Head, Hired Fun, Rat, F, and Ick will be there. And we started off with Joe Lakota, as I was saying earlier. They have a show on Friday, October 16th from 4:30 until 10 p.m. You can catch them over at 1425 24th Street in Sacramento. I believe it is a place, it's a warehouse where they do a bunch of glass blowing, I believe. No, I might have that wrong. Anyway, Joe Lakota, Rimera, or that's Rimer, it's R-I-M-E-R-A, Rated R, Marvin Gardens, Plain, Cash, and Gizmo will all be joining Joe Lakota there live at night off of the Living Bass. Yes, bass, yeah, maybe. Friday, October 16th, don't be lame, wear a costume. So anyway, there we go, doors are at 4:30. I have a quick public service announcement for you, and then we're going to jump back into music right after I play that for you.
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All right, slide back in here. Catch us up on what we've been listening to. Again, we just heard something from Slow Pull, that's P-U-L-L, with their song Like We See. And prior to that, we heard from Mr. Casey Shane with A Better Shade of Blue, and that is their FCC Clean Radio cut for that. Slow Pull, Casey Shane, Jesse Carey, or Kari, and Mia Maz, have a show that they will be doing all together, not at the same time, but as separate acts on Saturday, October 17th. It is a house show. You can DM any one of those bands to find out the location of it. It is 18 and over, coin of the realm at the door. No one turned away for lack of funds if you happened to want to do this. And as I said, it's a house show. You'll have to DM those bands for that address if you'd like to check it out. It goes from 3 p.m. to 8 p.m. again in Sacramento. If you'd like to check it out and DM any one of those bands for the address of where this will happen, which is called the Groove Yard. If you know the Groove Yard, you know where it's at. So, 3 to 8 p.m. Music starts at 4. Bring your own lawn chair if you'd like. And as always, we provide a great nacho bar. Ooh, nice. Cool. Prior to that, we heard from Just Tree Thanks and their song, King James Fiction. Now, that was a live recording of Just Tree Thanks. And started off this four-song set with something from Mateo Briscoe called Talk My Ear Off and featuring Cameron Love in there as well, doing that kind of rapping in there. So, Just Tree Thanks, Mateo Briscoe, Cameron Love, Mercy Ray Tank, Catching Moths, Jake Trout, Trugot, I'm sorry, Jake, if I mispronounce that, please excuse that. Otto Hall, which you may know as Autumn Sky Hall. And Liz Shine and Dora will be hosting and performing as well. This starts at 5:30, goes till 9 o'clock Saturday, October 17th. If you'd like to check it out, it's at Rainbow Casa in Oak Park. It is another house show, so you'll have to DM those artists for details if you'd like to attend. It's 18 and over. Coin of the Realm at the door if you'd like to get in. And no one left out with a lack of funds, and this is a house show. Again, you'll have to DM those bands for the address if you'd like to check it out. I am waiting on Mundo to ring me up here at the station because they're due to be here at 9:30. Well, they were supposed to be due here at 9:15, but they appear to be running late, so in closing, that does it for another edition of Sac Scene This Week, where we feature artists from our DIY music scene, sharing who they are, what they sound like, and how they can be seen. The Earworm's Garden is up next, where my planned guest is Mundo. Ain't Got No Style, and crew should be here, hopefully, momentarily. But I'll leave you with the Nuthatch from the band Tumble, which is a experimental jazz band out of the Nevada County area, for your enjoyment. And if I don't hear from them, well, not them, but Mundo, in the next few minutes, we'll start some more music, probably something from Mundo, and then I'll hopefully hang out and chat with you. And hopefully, Mundo, if you hear my voice, I hope you're showing up soon. Anyway, let us enjoy a little bit of the Nuthatch until we round out the hour. Or half hour, I should say.

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Welcome to the Earworm's Garden, where we dig into our independent music scene with our DIY artists by visiting with the people who create and support it. I'm your host, Muse, and today my plan is that Mundo and crew will be joining me here in the Earworm's Garden. But before we get into our show with Mundo, Ain't Got No Style, I'd like to let you know that the following views presented in this hour do not reflect the views of KDVS, KDVS sponsors, or the University of California. They reflect my views and my guest views only if they do show up. Otherwise, we'll just be listening to music and I'll be chatting with you and sharing a little bit about what I know about them other than that. So what I am going to do is start you off with some music that I've recently have acquired from Mundo. And I am going to start you off with, as soon as I can get there. All right. This is called Thank You. It is a single from Mundo, but it has three songs on it. A couple instrumentals and then one that has lyrics. So what I'm going to do now is start this release for you, which was, it's classified as R&B soul, and it was released back in April of this year on the 24th of 2026. Yes, that is still this year, 2026. And let's get that up and going for you, and I'll be back momentarily. I just want to take a gander at the door upstairs to see if I can spy Mundo being on their way to the station. But in the meantime, I'm going to end the nuthatch in the background, and we're going to go with Thank You, the single, which has three songs on it.

Oh, my apologies for the dead air, everyone. Mundo had called in. They are in the studio now with us. Let me put on a little bit of the nut hatch to get rid of the dead air, and I will be right back with you.

0: the mic down to your, you know, just, and you can bend that bail so it points at you, this little black thing here.
1: Oh, yeah.
0: And up to the mouth, and whenever your crew gets in here, they need to grab the mic when they want to talk and go in there. Okay. All right, we are back. Let me bring this down so I'm not shouting over the music like we're at some club. We are here at KDVS Davis. Mundo and his crew are now here. Did I say that right?
1: Yeah, Mundo.
0: Mundo. And now I see you're capitalizing it and you're using an asterisk.
1: Yeah. Mm-hmm.
0: And what was the change for?
1: I really feel like it was meant to be kind of like a play on words.
0: Okay.
2: You're typing and you're making a correction for something.
0: Yes.
2: And you put an asterisk over it. Because
0: right.
2: I feel like a lot of people pronounce my name wrong. They'll either do Mundo, Mondu.
0: Oh.
2: Yeah, a bunch of different types. And I feel like it gets a little funny sometimes. So I'll be like, it's Mundo,
0: It's Mundo, okay.
2: Writing it down.
0: And it has been Mundo Got No Style.
2: Yeah. Mm-hmm.
0: But you do.
2: Yeah.
0: When I see you,
2: I beg to differ. No, I'm kidding.
0: Like, this dude's got some style.
2: Yeah.
0: But you've also, I like your little record, your self-named record label is Mundo Got No
2: Record
0: Label.
2: Yeah,
0: record
2: Mundo
0: label.
2: Got No Labeled. Yeah.
0: So that was cool too. You've got quite a bit of work out on YouTube, mm-hmm. which I find very interesting. And I found your

0: my parents are music lovers, and I love how they admired music, but they never played any instruments. And I was like, I want to learn.
1: Yeah.
0: So it can't be that hard, right? And so went on YouTube.
1: So about how old were you when you started picking up instruments?
0: 15.
1: 15. So it was all around this age of 15.
0: Yes, all of that's when everything started. Because like I feel like drawing and dancing, that was already there when I was younger, but then I kind of started to implement more of what I wanted to do when it came to like learning instruments and producing and learning how to use my voice.
1: Sure.
0: Yeah, it all came with like learning about like myself too, you know, self-discovery as well.
1: Oh my gosh. So you really haven't been that active, I mean, that long, but you did start quite young at 15.
0: Yeah.
1: I, for some reason, you came across a little older than that to me.
0: I get that a lot. Yeah,
1: you do?
0: Yeah, yeah.
1: Okay. Mm-hmm. And you've got some work out there in SoundCloud, also starting at about 2020.
0: Yeah.
1: And the last thing I saw you post there in SoundCloud was 2024.
0: Yeah. I ran out of space.
1: I didn't know you could run out of space there.
0: I've put a bunch of music out on SoundCloud before. Like I like filled it up, and I remember like I think I was already like on my third album and I just ran out of space and I was like, well, that's a dead water right there.
1: You just filled that cup up and left it there.
0: Yeah.
1: Huh?
0: So
1: and what I enjoyed about that being in SoundCloud and listening to yourself, I could listen to the earlier stuff and then knowing what you sound like more recently, it was like it's a very interesting progression.
0: Yeah. It's all like maturing, I feel like, and also understanding like technicality, like growing with the music as well, because as I've started to open a bit more of my vulnerability, just like when it comes to writing and also just creating in general, I've allowed myself to open up different experiences and meet different people who are like so skilled in like one instrument that I may have picked up and I've been playing for a couple years, but they've dedicated their whole life to and they have a whole different perspective.
1: Yeah, yeah.
0: So those are things I'm really starting to cherish now, and it helped me a lot, like with building the skill and also finding like what I'm trying to say as well.
1: What you're trying to develop your own voice and getting those words out, which I guess then goes to being vulnerable. Did you find it a struggle at first to be vulnerable and wondering what your friends are gonna say and you know, maybe even your family?
0: Yeah, I treated it like an alter ego or like a superhero identity at one point when I was younger. Yeah, especially when I first started. Not because like I didn't, I just felt like no one could really, I didn't want to share that side of myself yet. It was such a vulnerable thing where I was still figuring out like who I even seen myself as and what I wanted to be. And so eventually when I did get over that, it felt like such like a liberating thing, because I was like, why am I doing this? Why am I making it so hard for people people love and see me shine how I already am. So why not like just allow them to experience it in its authenticity?
1: And so it was scary to begin with.
0: Yeah.
1: Did you get any pushback, or was everybody all like, dude?
0: Surprisingly, my parents, they were really supportive, and I don't know why I thought they weren't gonna be, because they're music lovers, you know. But I think just the pressures of like what society, like societal norms of like what is succeeding in the world, you know, they just want to have me be supportive, you know.
1: I understand that completely, because my parents were not as supportive as yours, and they told me these things of like, well, you know, you're going to be starving a lot.
0: Yeah.
1: I mean, this is cool if you want to do this, but, you know, and then it's like, okay.
0: Yeah.
1: So also being a lover of music and going a different direction, I admire you for doing what you're doing. If you're not familiar with Mundo, they hail from Stockton.
0: Yeah, Stockton.
1: Now, born and raised down there?
0: No. I'm born and raised in Tracy.
1: Oh.
0: Yeah.
1: Okay.
0: I moved out. Yeah, no. I moved out there, I want to say, like, halfway through my high school year.
1: Oh.
0: And so, like, I kind of... Tracy didn't really have a lot of live music or anything.
1: Oh, that's interesting a big town.
0: Yeah.
1: You'd think that it would.
0: It didn't. Well, at least not for me. Like, I didn't see nothing around, or at least when I was living there. And then Stockton, when I moved there, there was open mics and all these little things. Of course, it's not, like, huge to, like, a Sacramento or
1: no, but Bay Stockton Area. Has a very active scene.
0: Yeah.
1: And I know a number of acts that have come from there, and I do remember listening to a gentleman talking about how he had he was very much into the punk scene and the all ages scene, and had a laundromat and started hosting shows at this laundromat, and I thought, this is so cool.
0: Everything's so DIY out there, and it's really like it's shown me the power that you can have by just curating and doing stuff and taking the reins and just do it yourself.

0: You know, don't wait for people to give it to you.
1: Right. And you do a lot of things down at Hatch.
0: Yeah.
1: Do you?
0: Mm-hmm.
1: Okay.
0: Yeah.
1: And I see Brianna Carmel has also done a lot of stuff from Sacramento down there as well.
0: Yeah.
1: Trying to bridge the gap between Sactown and Stockton.
0: Mm-hmm.
1: So I commend both of you for trying to also bridge that and bring the scenes closer together.
0: Mm-hmm.
1: I think that is so cool. If you like the music that you've heard thus far from Mundo, this has been their Thank You single, which has three songs on it. The first track that we heard coming out of the gate was called Thank You. Then we went into Later, and then we went Who You Are, which were all very interesting tunes. Is this all self-produced, self-done in your home studio?
0: Yes. This single was actually like a very fun experiment. So what you actually hear, those three songs, is the evolution of me producing. Those are all the same song. The first part is me playing the keys and shakers and flute.
1: Yes.
0: And I just wanted to be ambient because I like music like that. That's just kind of like airy. You know, you can meditate to it.
1: Right.
0: I love stuff like that. And I wanted to make something from my own lens.
1: Mm-hmm.
0: And then I took pieces from that, flipped it into an R&B type thing for Lately.
1: Yes.
0: And then I took my vocals from there. And then I flipped that into like more of a breakdance jungle type thing into the third one. And
1: for, so, who you are.
0: Yeah. And so it's basically a whole story of just saying thank you for who you are, appreciate for who
1: you are.
0: That's
1: what I was getting at it when I was like listening, waiting for the phone to ring. I'm like looking at it going, thank you, Lately, who you are. It's like, yeah, it actually is one song. It's just in three parts.
0: Mm-hmm.
1: And thus, I guess you're changing it around that way. But it's about 10 minutes worth of music.
0: Mm-hmm.
1: I enjoy it. It was released in April 24. Well, it was released this past April on the 24th in 2026. I found my copy in iTunes. If you are those kind of people that like to download stuff and own it and help support the artist that way, because dang, the streaming services.
0: Yeah,
1: I mean, you got to use it.
0: Yeah, but then again, everybody's starting to realize if you make your own website and you make these same things that have the streaming services. You can utilize your own stuff.
1: Right.
0: Make your own money.
1: And then when places like, oh my God, what was that? MySpace.
0: Yeah.
1: Closes or something else closes, you're not like lost.
0: All
1: your stuff, you have your own platform, which I think is an excellent idea. And I wish more people would follow that.
0: Mm-hmm.
1: If you're in Instagram land and you would like to find out what Mundo is up to, you could just spell it out, MUNDOGOTNOSTYLE, Mundo Got No Style. Or you can just type it in all caps with an asterisk afterwards, after the O in Mundo, and it should also pull it up as well. At least it did for me when I was searching for information on this young gentleman here, who is from Stockton via Tracy. And I noticed that you also brought some people up here with you.
0: Yeah, I did.
1: So you're intending to play a couple tunes for us? Oh, very cool. Just want to ask, or I would like to make sure that it will be FCC friendly with none of those words in that George Carlin.
0: I'll keep it clean.
1: Okay, thank you. I appreciate that. I did see your sax player wandering around in the lobby here trying to warm up. What I'm going to do is get into another bit of work of yours. This is from Shadows and Reflections. I know there are a couple tunes that I cannot play on here, which I mean, let's talk about Life. Holy cow.
0: Yeah.
1: That is one great song. Unfortunately, I cannot play this song for you between the hours of 6 a.m. and 10 p.m., but since the CD now lives in our locals only stack, if you're around and listening to KDVS after the 10 p.m. time at night, and that DJ or those DJs from 10 p.m. to 6 a.m. say, hey, I'll take your request, I've got Mundo's Shadows and Reflection CD in our local section here at KDVS Davis. And if you would ask that DJ to play Let's Talk About Life, you would be in a, it's a great song. The one I would like to play now is Bullet Holes in the Stop Sign, because I think it's very related to that other one. And I love the political, I love what you have to say about what the experience is of today.
0: Yeah.
1: And I thank you for that. And let's get into bullet holes in the stop sign. And yes, I've seen them in the rural. I've seen them in the country. I've seen them in the cities and the suburban areas as well. So let's hear from Mundo and their take on this, and then we'll go off air.
2: My brother living on the streets. He say sleep at a park. He live for the rhythm and the beats. But his songs, they don't ever reach the chart. We all wanna live with the leaves. Put everything in our cart. Feel blessed from our head to our feet. But every piece broke apart. We all got empty pockets. Just sweat in our hands. So much authentic vibrations, but we can't make a band. The big homie told me he was this close to jumping off the ledge. As artists, I know this life that we pledge to is two truths and one lie away from accepting our trauma and never dealing with the pain. Decades of hurt that are so hard to change. So much suffrage that has trapped us in the physical plane. Bullet holes in the stop sign. This normality, a reality forced to accept.

from my dreams, make the corpse the king. Every day when I walk my path, the trash that tracks memories of the past, filling up the gaps, adapted to survive in a worldly trap. The only outlet that we got is to make that slap. 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The impact we hold, I'm not talking about a blicky. We can call all the shots, but to us that's tricky.

Isolate one's life from the burden that we bear. Bullet holes and a stop sign, a cold mentality to cope with the fatalities that's happening. It's maddening. Bullet holes and a stop sign, pierced through the blood, made of steel, make you question what's really real. 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We got a bite like a terror yard, yeah, there we are. Bullet holes and a stop sign, one shot away from my dreams, make the

0: Okay, and we are back. That was Bullet Holes in the Stop Sign by Mundo. We are at the top of the hour, and oh my gosh, I feel so rushed right now. Could you all, or Mundo, just on your own, do our station identification? Just say, hey, this is, and you are listening to, it's the red writing on the white paper on the brown board saying KDVS Davis. You can throw in the 90.3 FM if you'd like, but as long as you say KDVS Davis first, we're all good and golden. So let you do it.
1: 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Cool.
0: Yeah, first take. Put the spikes in so I can go right to it when I look at the recording of it. Yes, you are listening to KDVS Davis 90.3 FM, streaming on the web at kdvs.org. 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Welcome to you for joining us in the Earworm's Garden today, where our guest is Mundo, and three parts of it. Do you normally play with just three parts?
1: I usually play with like five.
0: Five, yeah. Okay, because the last time I saw you, you had a big band.
1: Yeah.
0: And you were wearing a television.
1: Yeah, the TV head.
0: The TV head, yes. Mm-hmm. I think that is so cool.
1: Yeah.
0: Anyway, you have I got a public service announcement, which I missed earlier, that I need to get out. And then it looks like you guys are all ready to play something live. So let me get that PSA going first. Yep, there it is. 11. And we'll play this, and then we'll be right back with all y'all.

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1: Okay, and we are back. Y'all got the instruments already. What is the name of this song?
2: This one's Life Keeps Changing. Ooh. Off the first, I think it's the first song on Shadows and Reflections.
1: Yes, it is. First song on Shadows and Reflections. You want to talk a little bit about Shadows and Reflections before we jump into the music?
2: Yeah. This song, or that whole album, was made in a very, I was grieving a lot. You know, I missed and also I lost a lot at that time.
1: Ooh.
2: And I wanted to make music that helped me transmute my pain and understand that it's important to feel hurt, you know? You can't live life without up and down.
1: Right.
2: And so you need to cherish those moments that you can feel.
1: Whichever they are.
2: Exactly.
1: Good or up or down, whichever way you want to judge it.
2: Mm-hmm. Yeah.
1: Cherish them and maybe even flip it a little bit to find the positive in it.
2: Exactly. And that's what it was. It was transmutation.
1: Really? Transmutation.
2: You have energy. It was like, a lot of the music that I make, it always feels like very alchemical. Like it's something that I'm taking a part of me that I used to either didn't give love to or just didn't appreciate as much.
1: Right,
2: and then I'm able to find the love within that and the optimism, you know, the brighter side of things. And so that album was really that for me. Understanding and my grief and not letting it bottle up. I had to put it into something.
1: Right. Oh my gosh. I just had a quick question for you there, but I will come back to it. Oh, self-talk.
2: Mm-hmm.
1: Did you find your self-talk at that period of time, almost about a year ago, that it was extremely negative? And did you have to, and then start talking to yourself with more kindness and love?
2: Yes, definitely. That's like when everything started to come to light, where I realized, I was like, oh, wow, like all these problems I had in my life, they all stem from me not having good conversations with myself, not having a healthy inner dialogue.
1: Right. Mm-hmm. Practice it there.
2: Yeah.
1: And then it comes out wherever you are, is my belief.
2: Yeah, definitely.
1: All right. So Life Keeps Changing. Very apropos.
2: All right.
1: All right.
2: And I'll just swing it up. Yeah, you got it. Mm-hmm.

0: Thank you. Nice tenor.
1: Oh, alto.
0: That is an alto. It just doesn't look so small.
1: Yeah.
0: Okay. All right. So it is an alto. Okay. There we go. Thank you for that rendition of Life Keeps Changing.
2: Life Keeps Changing. Yeah.
0: Do you have another song that you want to grace us with? Did you practice?
2: Yeah, we could do that.
0: All right. May I just request that the sax player just step back a little bit more because it was just drowning out the guitar playing. So, let's see. And then maybe tilt the sax there. Yes, perfect. All right, so what song will this be?
2: This one's Break the Ice. Break the Ice. It's a single of mine.
0: Oh, okay. Yeah. I don't have that one. Okay, Break the Ice.
2: All right, let's see.

not a sealed deal. But baby, that takes time and your feelings be concealed. So let me rip that ice, huh? It's worth the price, roll of the dice, huh? Spending my night, huh? A body of light, shining so bright. Hey, spending my night, huh? Having concise, comes with

0: And that was Break the Ice.
1: Break the ice.
0: Now, is that having to do with ice, or is that having to just do with ice? Talking to somebody.
1: I mean, honestly, like when that song came out, that was before all the ice was coming out.
0: Okay.
1: Yeah.
0: All right.
1: And so that one was more about like breaking the ice between like somebody you want to meet and all that. Mm-hmm. But honestly, that is a topic that I've been talking a lot more on music that I haven't put out yet.
0: Sure.
1: So.
0: And speaking of music that you have put out, I was looking at what you have in iTunes itself, which you also started back in 2020.
1: Yeah.
0: You've got 34 selections currently up there.
1: Yeah.
0: So that's including singles and EPs and LPs.
1: Yeah.
0: It's quite a bit of work for, you know, 6 years worth of production.
1: Yeah, definitely. I can't not make music sometimes.
0: Not make music.
1: Yeah.
0: So how often do you find yourself during the day making music?
1: I feel like it's a thing where it's in my head all the time.
0: Yeah.
1: And just depending on if I have a tool that to make it. And if it gets recorded, then it gets recorded. I'm making music all the time every day. Like,
0: are you writing lyrics every day as well? Is it when it strikes? Or
1: I feel like definitely it's all like perspective on what I'm feeling at that time. Sometimes I'll get like an idea beamed in my head and I'll write it down in my notes.
0: Sure.
1: Other times I'll go intentionally to be like, okay, I'm writing a song today and I need it finished from front to back, you know?
0: Okay. All right.
1: I'm kind of loosey-goosey whenever it comes to like what my ideas are, you know? I think it's the best when you give it like enough room to walk around and play a little bit, you know? Feel what feels good, and if it's not working no more, let it go. Let's find something else.
0: Find something else that will fit.
1: Mm-hmm.
0: If you're enjoying what you're hearing from Mundo, they are out of the Stockton area, and you can find them in Instagram land under Mundo Got No Style. That's spelled M-U-N-D-O, and then I'm pretty sure you know how to spell Got No Style. Mm-hmm. Or you can look them up as Mundo, all caps with a asterisk after the O. And that's how I was able to locate them in iTunes and in SoundCloud. Do you have any shows that are coming up in the near future?
1: Yes.
0: Because I did not see anything out there, and if you would like to share that with everyone
1: I would
0: really enjoy that.
1: Yes, I have a couple different things that are going to be coming up.
0: Okay.
1: The first one that is coming up is, I actually am getting nominated for an award.
0: Yes, you are.
1: Yeah, it's the Modesto Artist Movement Award, I think, or area. It's Mamas. I know it's the Mamas.
0: And you're in the alt rock or alt music. That's right, the indie category.
1: Yeah.
0: I did vote.
1: Thank you.
0: I did see your name there, so I voted for that name. I didn't recognize anybody else, so I couldn't do any of the other genres.
1: Yeah.
0: But
1: If
0: you do go to Mundo's Instagram page, there is a link there that if you want to support them in this award for the Modesto area, the Mama area, or is it MoMA?
1: I think it's Mama. I'm pretty sure it's Mama.
0: That would be very helpful to this young artist.
1: Yeah, it's the 20th. Developing. They're going to have at the State Theater, they're going to have it nominated and all that, the whole award show. So I'm really excited for that. That's one thing you can catch me at. But for shows-wise, on the 24th, we have something in Vallejo. It's going to be hosted by Homebodies. If anybody in Vallejo, you know them. They're really cool people. They throw on great shows. So it's going to be a Halloween party, a little backyard.
0: It's going to be a house show. Okay.
1: Yeah,
0: all right.
1: Backyard house show. But they always do it really great with the sound. They always have really great vendors. So if you're in Vallejo area on the 24th, I highly recommend coming. And
0: now,
1: so,
0: if they wanted to find out the address, could they just message you in Instagram?
1: Okay. Yeah, I'm also going to have a post on it soon on my page.
0: Okay, very cool.
1: So I'll have all my
0: info. I just can't say
1: there.
0: Those addresses on air.
1: It's all good.
0: Okay.
1: All good.
0: All right. And then after the 24th
1: after
0: of
1: the 24th, I think, honestly, all I have left is November 14th. I have a beat battle if you want to catch me at that. I'm going to be going against a couple other people. We're going to be flipping some George Clinton, some funk, some Prince.
0: Really?
1: Some Betty Davis.
0: Oh, very cool.
1: Yeah, so we're going to be trying some different things. And if you want to catch me there.
0: Where's Beat Battles going to
1: happen? That's going to be in Modesto.
0: That will be also
1: Modesto
0: down in Modesto.
1: As well.
0: Okay. Good old Modesto.
1: Yeah.
0: And you'll have all this information on your Instagram page coming up. Very good. I have to jump into the event calendar now, but before I get to that, I've got two public service announcements that I want to play for you and get those going. Come on, go. I did hit the play. Huh. Now it doesn't want to play. How about, there it goes.
2: 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If you are interested in being a potential composter, sign up anytime during the year. 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
3: as he holds your poor stereo hostage and forces it to do unspeakable things. 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I tell you, there's nothing else on public radio quite like it.
0: Yes, Weird Waves will be on this evening from 6 to 8 p.m., and then they'll take next Wednesday off, and then they'll be back the Wednesday after that. So every other Wednesday, starting today, you can catch them 6 to 8 p.m. I've got to jump into the event calendar. It's not going to be as long as I normally read it, so let's get into it. SAC Poetry Week starts next Monday on the 19th. It's going to be at the Sacramento Poetry Center. They're going to hold an open mic to kick this off. The mic is sign-ups at 7, mic at 7:30, and it is for all ages, and there is, I don't see any cost here, so I don't think you need to be prepared to have coin in your pocket, but if you do, it can go a long way. Then Tuesday, they have a SAC Poetry Workshop, which will be held at Bloodstone Bookshop, which is located at 3214 Riverside. Starting at 6:30, again, all ages there. Oh, and if I didn't mention, the Sacramento Poetry Center is located at 1719 25th Street in Sacramento. Okay, Wednesday night, we've got a queer quorum that's going to be held over at Radcliffe's, and I believe that Mercy Ray Tank will be hosting that. It is located at 1330 H Street in Sacramento. Sign-ups at 6:30, mic at 7, all ages for that, it says. Thursday, there's going to be a thing happening at the intersection. That will be at the corner of 35th Street and Broadway. Again, this is all ages. This one starts at 8:08. Little play on numbers there for all you all. Everyone is welcome to perform. There'll be no mic. There'll be no signups. It's just going to be your voice carrying over the crowd there at the corner of 35th and Broadway. Friday, they have Speak Out SAC. That's going to happen at the WAL Artist Loft Rooftop, which is located at 1008 R Street in Sacramento. Sign-ups at 6:30, mic at 7, all ages for that as well. Then we've got Mahogany and Tea and, oh, Mahogany Times Tea and Poetry presents the Poet's Toast at Oak Park Brewing Company, which is located at 3514 Broadway. Ticket options are on Eventbrite. All ages are welcome. Doors at 4. Panel discussion at 6 and open mic at 7. And then we have another two of them Sunday on the 25th. You can catch it over at the Torch Club, which is 904 15th Street. It's an open mic jam session. 21 and over for that starts at 8 p.m. And then it's all going to wrap up a week from the day it starts on Monday, October 26th. It's the 40th anniversary of Sacramento Poetry Day, and that will be happening at the Poetry at the SAC Poetry Center, 1719 25th Street. Sign-ups at 7, mic at 7:30, all ages for that as well. We do have a lot of other things to go over as well, but I've got one I'm going to share with you. This is the Electric Funeral, but it looks like funeral if you're related to my father-in-law, and it's a tribute to the Prince of Darkness with two stages and an acoustic solo stage. It's going to start at noon and go to midnight. This is going to be happening on, oh my God, where the heck is that? Holy cow, I cannot focus on a date, but it is this weekend. It will be happening down at Hooligans in Yuba City. On Off will be there. Encore will have Masters of Reality, Gentlemen of Tragedy, Gas Station Chicken will be playing. Cole Steef and the Beef will be there. Winter Rain will be playing as well. Cameron Wall. There's so many others. If you check out the Electric Funeral, a tribute to the Prince of Darkness on Instagram, you can find out more information. Or just go to Hooligan's Instagram, which is owned by Pauly Onoff of On Off, and you will find out more information there. That's all I'm going to share with you currently today. If you want to find out anything that is going on in the Sacramento area and more information on what I have shared today, you may go to themusesyndicate.com to the calendar section there, and that is where I have a copy of the KDVS event calendar for all you all. What else would you guys... Oh, you know what? We didn't have an introduction of the crew here because we kind of came in late and just went right rolling into it. So, gentlemen, could you please introduce yourselves and
1: let
0: everybody know what you were playing just so that they can have a feel for...
1: Do y'all want to talk or no?
0: Just introduce yourselves?
1: They didn't.
0: No?
4: Leo, I play saxophone.
0: So that's Leo on the sax.
5: I'm Rocket. I got the shakers and the...
0: Did you say Rocky?
1: Rocket.
0: Rocket. Yeah. Mm-hmm. Rocket on the shakers and go home.
1: Yeah. He usually plays the SP-404, usually when we're doing like the sequencer.
0: Oh, yeah.
1: Yeah,
0: okay.
1: We'll have that playing with us sometimes when we have the drums, too.
0: Okay.
1: So, yeah.
0: Very cool. All right. We've got a few more minutes left here. Is there anything you want to say before we have to wrap up and say our goodbyes? And just to let you know, you all welcome back.
1: Oh, really?
0: Oh, heck yes.
1: I'd love to come back.
0: Maybe we can get the full segment in at that time so
1: yeah,
0: it doesn't feel so rushed.
1: And I'll know where to come because I got so lost when I first came here.
0: Oh, I can understand that completely. And hopefully we're not in the new space so it is more familiar for
1: you.
0: So anything you want to share? Because I do want to go out on a
1: song. I'll definitely just say I appreciate you for holding space for us. Muse has been great having you here. It's been great hospitality. I hope anybody that's listening, go chase what's been calling to you. You know what it is.
0: You know what it is. That ain't no call to action, but it is a nudge to be yourself.
1: Mm-hmm. Go listen. Listen to that thought in your head. It never hurts to give yourself a little love. I'll leave it on that.
0: Right. Mm-hmm. I'm going to leave you all with the song In the Mirror as we do our transition to... Oh, wait. Ouija, are you going to need your computer right off the first... Oh, very cool. Okay, so we're going to go out with In the Mirror as we transition from the Earworm's Garden into spreading misinformation with DJ Ouija. and here we go.

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Welcome to Spreading Misinformation. Back again. I'm DJ Ouija. Missed y'all. This is KDBS 90.3 FM Freeform College Radio for the Sacramento Valley, Davis, and beyond, even. That song you just heard was In the Mirror by Mundo from Shadows and Reflection. Yeah. Happy to be here today. I'm going to get right into today's going to be a little more, you know, as KDVS goes, a bit more freeform, if you will, or if you won't. I kind of just have like I've been so busy and didn't make an actual playlist, and I have just all my music here, and I'm just gonna like play it as I feel it. Is that good with y'all? But I'm gonna start with I found in our stacks here in our library, one of our currents is a new record from Feeble Little Horse that I did not know about, but I like Feeble Little Horse. They're a great band. What is it called? Bit Knot. Yeah, Bit Knot, like, it's like Slipknot, but Slip is Bit. I don't know, seems pretty cool. It's got, like, on the little, like, record sleeve for, like, the vinyl, it's got, like, a big, on one side it has, like, ASCII art, of, like, a woman and, like, a key or something, or, and then the other side is, like, it's, like, a big, like, apple, you know, which I don't know if, like, maybe this is just me, but, like, I've noticed a lot more, like, Apple stuff going on recently. I was about to say something else, but I can't say that. Yeah, a lot of, like, there's, like, huge, like, insurgence of, like, Apple ice cream and, like, see, like, Trader Joe's had that one, like, Apple soda that was really good, but they just, at least in the Davis one, they seem to have gotten rid of it, so I don't know. If you'd like, bring that back, Trader Joe's. I'm going to get into this, Feeble Little Horse. I'm going to play the first track off the album because I've not listened to it. So we'll see how that is. Stay tuned if you'd like.

0: Hello. 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
1: I just played two songs from that album, but it's kind of because I wanted to let it keep playing because I really liked it. I kind of really love that album, and I'm going to listen to the whole thing after the show probably. I love Feeble Little Horse. Never heard them, like, I don't know. Maybe I haven't listened to enough, but like, I don't know. It was like a little like, I don't even know what to call it. Kind of like, I mean, it's like electronic, but it was kind of like, I don't know. It was nice. It was groovy. I enjoyed that a lot. I'm going to get into some more. Again, I don't have a playlist here. I'm just going to kind of keep playing what feels right. So stick around for that if you like. I got a whole, I'm not going to play all of it, but I got a whole like 40 gigs of music on this flash drive. So I will go ahead and just kind of see where the show takes us. So hope you all enjoy that. Yep, that's about it. Bye.

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Hi, hello, listeners. I'm back, DJ Ouija. This is Spreading Misinformation on KDVS 90.3 FM that you are listening to. Thanks for joining us, me today. Joining us, the KDVS community today. Thank you. Thank you, truly. That last song you heard was Strawberry Anne Switzerland by Braid. From Movie Music Volume 1. Before that, Positive Tension by Block Party from their album Silent Alarm. Before that, Tears Through Tyranny from April's Love Affair on their self-titled. And at the top of the block was Elephant Woman by Blonde Redhead from the wonderful album Misery is a Butterfly. I'm going to play a few quick messages and then get back into it. So stick around for that if you are so inclined. Bye-bye.

0: 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That's why the communists and the left-wingers are pushing each other. They're trying to destroy us.
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Hello, hello, KDVS Davis. You are listening to Spreading Misinformation. I'm DJ Ouija. That last song you heard was The Usual Dilemma by Friends Unseen. Before that was The Chicken from Outer Space by Foxtails. Before that, Are You Experienced by Devo from the album Shout. And before that, O Messy Life by Cap'n Jazz from the album An Alphabet a Pathology or something like that. It's a long name. I have a song I'm going to play, which was recommended to me by a caller. I listened to it real quick, and it's pretty good. I enjoyed it. So this is Dried Out by Discount Girlfriend.

That was Discount Girlfriend with drying out. They are a I think like, I mean yeah, like emo band, emocore, emo from Seattle. Which, I mean, come on, Seattle bands are always good. So you can find out more about them on their Bandcamp at discountgirlfriend.bandcamp.com. Hope you all enjoyed. I'm gonna get into the music I have next.

Hello, hi. It's me. I'm back again. I wanted to say, that last song you heard was Love Cry by Fortet, from There Is Love in You. Sorry if you're not as into like IDM stuff as I am. It was a bit of a long song, but I enjoy it. And before that was The Skin of My Yellow Country Teeth by Clap Your Hands Say Yeah from their self-titled. That was it for now. And I was going to play because I just found out that Tiffany Day just came out with something yesterday, so I wanted to play that here real quick. I was going to play that. It's Tiffany Day and Glaive. Glaive is like, it's like if you were spelling glove, but then you replaced the O with an A and an I. And it's meant to be. And then after that, I was gonna play "Ending Time" by The Lazarus Plot. Dude, Lazarus, like Binding of Isaac reference. Anyway, I'm gonna play the Tiffany Day song, then I'll keep going. Hope y'all are enjoying. Bye.

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You're listening to KDVS 90.3 FM. I'm DJ Ouija. Wrapping up in a second here for spreading misinformation for this week. That song you just heard was 10,000 Dead Roses by Endive. And before that was, actually no, that song was Golf Ball by Tallulah's Tape from Good, wait, sorry, Golf Ball by Good Flying Birds from Tallulah's Tape. Then before that was 10,000 Dead Roses by Endive. And before that was Sail On Tomorrow with If You Throw Your Eyes My Way, I Will Catch Them. Yeah, that was all that I played for that block. I have maybe like, well, hold on. I'll probably have like, I'll play a song in a second by Last Dinosaurs. The title of the song is Everything Relative from Yumeno Garden. But I also wanted to read something that I saw in this zine that I thought was, it's interesting, and it's like food for thought. I don't know. It's like interesting. It's called Blinding the Cyclops, Wrecking the Panopticon. It's from, it's like a crime think zine, if you've heard of them. This one section of it, I just wanted to like read this real quick. Future primitive. I walked through a different world. My solitary secret made me feel like a superhero or a villain. When I see cameras staring at me today, I still feel that initial anxiety. Studies have shown that humans behave very differently when they know they're being watched. They try harder to conform to social norms, not to stand out. They become anxious and irritable, yet ultimately they adapt emotionally, accepting the surveillance and anxiety as normal. I too have always behaved this way, eyes forward, keep walking, unconsciously weighing how my every movement might be interpreted. But now it's different. After the initial moment of anxiety, I remember that I'm undercover, plotting, watching back. In an increasingly complex society, this is the space for individual deviation becomes smaller and smaller as more conformity is demanded of us. I don't mean superficial forms of expression like dress style, musical taste, recreational drug use, or even religion, sexual preference. Those are tolerated so long as they're practiced in ways that don't disrupt production, consumption, or social control. I mean rather that our freedom of movement, our freedom to express ourselves by acting upon the world, our very autonomy, these are greatly curtailed. Our minds adjust to these new limited sets of options, employment, charity, starvation, or buy, rent, be homeless, or be observed, hide away, comply, and be ignored. But sometimes our minds and bodies remember that there was once another set of options, self-defense, attack, destroy. And it was in these options that I found dignity. When I act for the cameras now, my smile is genuine, not forced. I know I will be back to destroy them. That was a little excerpt from Blinding the Cyclops, Wrecking the Panopticon from Crime Think. I just thought it was interesting, so I wanted to share that. But I will play my last song for today before Democracy Now! Starts. This is Everything Relative by Last Dinosaurs from Yumeno Garden. Hope you enjoy, and I'll see you again in a couple of weeks.

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0: York, this is Democracy Now.
1: Iran war. I mean, Senator Collins would not push back against that 5 times she voted for it. I mean, the reason why our fuel prices are going through the roof and the reason why our electricity costs are going through the roof is because of the cost of fuel, cost of oil is so high because she wouldn't stop President Trump with the Iran war.
0: In Maine, Democratic Senate candidate Troy Jackson spars with Republican incumbent Susan Collins in a debate Tuesday. With the midterms less than 3 weeks away, could the Democrats win control of both the House and the Senate? What would that mean for President Trump? We'll look at key races across the country, from Michigan to Florida, Maine to Alaska, with David Sirota of The Lever. Then federal agents raid the D.C. home of Democratic Congresswoman Ilhan Omar after years of threats and attacks by President Trump. We'll speak with Minnesota State Senator Zineb Mohammed.
2: This is a big deal because historically the Justice Department has avoided such investigative moves related to political candidates so close to the election. And that's because our Justice Department should be just that, just and fair and not political, and it should not be used as a tool against your political opponents.
0: And we'll go to the occupied West Bank, where Israeli forces raided the offices of two Palestinian NGOs and the courtyard of the Palestine Medical Complex. All that and more coming up. Welcome to Democracy Now!, democracynow.org, The War and Peace Report. I'm Amy Goodman. Fighting continues to escalate in Yemen between the Houthis and Saudi-backed government forces. On Tuesday, Saudi Arabia struck an oil facility near Sana'a and fuel depots in other parts of Yemen. The Houthis retaliated by attacking the headquarters of Saudi Arabia's state-owned oil company, Saudi Aramco, in the eastern city of Dahran. The attack reportedly caused a limited fire. Meanwhile, the humanitarian crisis in Yemen is worsening. The World Health Organization reports suspected cholera cases in Yemen have tripled in recent weeks. To look at the politics of Yemen and the civil war almost there, you can go to democracynow.org. Israel's military has leveled 48 of the roughly 60 villages and towns it occupies in southern Lebanon since Israel agreed to a so-called ceasefire with Hezbollah in April. That's the finding of a New York Times investigation published Monday, which documented how Israeli forces demolished homes, schools, mosques, and roads in Lebanese villages north of Israel's border, with most of the destruction focused on the majority Shia Muslim population from which Hezbollah draws its support. The 7 villages that have not been seriously damaged are largely populated by Christian, Sunni, Muslim, or Druze residents. The Scorched Earth campaign has fueled fears that Israel is seeking to permanently empty much of southern Lebanon of its population. According to the United Nations, Israel's invasion and attacks have driven 329,000 people from their homes in Lebanon, a third of them children. This is UN spokesperson Stefan Dujarric.
3: The situation on the ground is not going to get magically better on January 1st. It will continue to be extremely dangerous, extremely worrying, and we very much hope that the international community comes up with a plan that will serve the populations of southern Lebanon and will also enable the population of northern Israel to go home.
0: Kimberly Guilfoyle has resigned as U.S. ambassador to Greece days after the Wall Street Journal reported she had requested a Republican donor pay off her $100,000 American Express bill in exchange for access to the Trump administration. In addition, the Wall Street Journal reports Guilfoyle threatened Greece's energy minister that the U.S. had the power to topple the Greek government. She said, "We can do that to any country we want. We can do that here," unquote. Kimberly Guilfoyle is the former fiance of Donald Trump Jr. and was previously married to California Governor Gavin Newsom. Guilfoyle resigned Tuesday shortly after White House Press Secretary Katie Zakaria made this announcement during her first press briefing.
4: We have asked Ambassador Guilfoyle to resign. She has been a wonderful asset to the team, and we wish her well.
0: Kate Zakaria's first news conference was widely criticized. She just took three questions over 15 minutes after mixing up the president and her husband.
4: I adore my family. I love them. They are my priority. I love being with my kids. The idea of not spending evenings with my kids is completely unacceptable. So my president, my husband, that's a good one.
0: In election news, the Wall Street Journal's published video of Texas Republican Attorney General Ken Paxton, the Republican nominee for Senate, partying in Dubai on New Year's Eve 2024 with two indicted fugitive healthcare executives and a woman who wasn't his wife. The two men had been indicted months before on federal healthcare fraud charges but failed to return to the United States. One of the healthcare executives had donated $190,000 to Paxton. Paxton's Senate rival, James Tallarico, responded to the report by writing online, quote, "A party with multiple fugitives, and Ken Paxton is still the sketchiest guy in the room," he said. Federal agents have issued subpoenas to relatives of Democratic Congressmember Ilhan Omar of Minnesota. According to reports, Sahra Noor, Omar's sister, received a subpoena along with another family member. This comes after Homeland Security agents raided Congressmember Omar's home in Washington, D.C. Monday. We'll have more on this story later in the broadcast. In Maine, Republican Senator Susan Collins faced off against her Democratic challenger, Troy Jackson, in a debate over health care, the war in Iran, and immigration. The polls are tight, with the race critical to determining which party controls the Senate. Jackson blasted Collins over her record on the U.S. war in Iran.
1: Iran war. I mean, Senator Collins would not push back against that five times. She voted for it. I mean, the reason why our fuel prices are going through the roof and the reason why our electricity costs are going through the roof is because the cost of fuel, cost of oil is so high because she wouldn't stop President Trump with the Iran war.
0: In more election news, the Justice Department gave California officials 48 hours to review a list of alleged non-citizen voters or face legal action. That's according to a letter reviewed by Reuters. The DOJ's letter to California officials orders the state to hold off on mailing ballots to anyone on the list until it verifies their citizenship. For listed voters who already have ballots, the letter says any ballots they mail back should be set aside, and ballots already returned should not be counted until their citizenship is confirmed. In immigration news, the man shot by ICE in New York last week is currently held in custody in solitary confinement with a bullet still lodged in his neck, according to his attorneys. 28-year-old Oscar Belgao is awaiting deportation proceedings after immigration agents opened fire on him in his car with his child in the Bronx. According to his lawyers, Belgao is in urgent need of surgery to remove the bullet. In more immigration news, immigrants released from detention are suing ICE for keeping their passports and other belongings long after letting them go. The lawsuit filed Tuesday in federal court in Washington, D.C., says ICE has held on to the property of seven people for more than 5 months after their release, even though at least some of them still have pending immigration cases. The immigrants claim ICE withheld items that include Social Security cards, work permits, phones, and even car keys. Craig Martin, a lawyer representing the plaintiff, said, quote, "If ICE has a legitimate operational reason to keep somebody's property, it needs to identify it. And if it doesn't identify it, the Constitution and ICE's own rules point to get the document back without delay," unquote. Cornell University is banning all fraternities from hosting any parties amidst criticism of how it responded to a reported sexual assault on campus in 2024. In a lawsuit filed last month, a woman identified as Jane Doe says she was drugged and gang raped by multiple men during a party at a Cornell fraternity house 2 years ago. In a statement on Tuesday, Cornell's president, Michael Kotlikoff, said, quote, I'm deeply sorry for the harm Jane Doe suffered in 2024 and appalled that this act of sexual violence occurred within our Cornell community. It's clear women on our campus continue to question whether they are safe. We must meet this moment by acknowledging where we have fallen short and taking meaningful action, he said. To see our coverage of the Cornell alleged gang rape case, go to democracynow.org. In the Democratic Republic of Congo, the number of confirmed Ebola cases has surpassed 9,000, with over 4,300 deaths. The outbreak caused by the latest strain of virus has become the largest and deadliest in Congo's history. There are currently no treatments or vaccines for the latest strain of the Ebola virus. To see our coverage, go to democracynow.org. In Pennsylvania, a sixth person has died of measles as the number of cases in Pennsylvania topped 1,100. The victim was identified as a 39-year-old unvaccinated woman who had several underlying conditions. The CDC has recorded over 4,000 confirmed measles infections across the United States, the highest number of cases in decades. Earlier this month, New York's Governor Kathy Hochul declared an emergency because of rising measles cases in New York. The Vatican announced Tuesday 71-year-old Pope Leo has been diagnosed with lung cancer. In a medical bulletin, the Vatican said surgeons had removed the lower lobe of the Pope's right lung. After undergoing surgery, the Pope spent a night in the hospital. He is not known to be a smoker or to have had recent health issues. President Trump has reportedly told people privately he has doubts about plans to live stream the firing squad execution of Nedal Hassan, the former Army major who killed 13 people at Fort Hood in Texas back in 2009. Defense Secretary Pete Hegseth scheduled the execution date for December 3rd. In Ukraine, 600,000 people are without electricity after deadly Russian missile and drone strikes pummeled the country, killing three people in the capital, Kyiv. According to Ukrainian President Volodymyr Zelensky, the strikes hit critical energy infrastructure in Kyiv and Kharkiv, despite President Trump claiming over the weekend that there was an energy ceasefire between Ukraine and Russia. In India, a court's ordered two leaders of the youth-led Cockroach Janata Party jailed for 5 days. Opposition parties and student groups have been protesting nearly every day to call for the resignation of the chief election commissioner, Ganesh Kumar, over his revisions to the voter rolls, purging 130 million voters. The protesters argue the revisions benefit right-wing Prime Minister Narendra Modi's BJP party. Delhi police detained at least 30 journalists over the weekend while they covered the protests. This is Vinod Jahar, president of the National Students Union of India.
5: Ganesh Kumar will have to resign. Students of the country have taken to the streets. We will not stop till we get his resignation like we did with Dharmendra Pradhan. We will fight daily, we will get detained, but the protests would continue.
0: In France, tens of thousands of people marched on Tuesday in solidarity with protesting high school students. Unions estimated turnout at almost 500,000 people. The Justice Ministry says more than 6,800 people, mostly minors, have been taken into custody as rights groups and students accuse riot police of excessive force, including the use of tear gas batons and blast bolts. The movement began at a high school in the Paris suburbs last month and spread nationwide, with students blockading their schools over overcrowded classrooms, teacher shortages, and crumbling buildings. This is a protester.
6: I think it's part of the police's strategy, actually. They know that kettling and surrounding people inevitably increases violence. So I think it's something the police are actually aiming for. There are thousands of young people demonstrating, and the only things we see are burning trash cans and the vandalism at the end. And I think that's a very poor summary of what is going on, and it is also drowning out the message people are trying to convey.
0: And in Albania, A nationwide student protest over education and social issues turned violent as demonstrators threw bricks and chunks of concrete at Albania's education ministry. Police answered with tear gas and water cannons. Organizers said students were protesting university conditions, the cost of higher education, the level of financial aid, and the lack of job prospects after graduation. This is a protester.
7: They must be overthrown. They must hold elections, form a technical government, and then hold free and fair elections. Whoever wins, let them win.
0: And those are some of the headlines. This is Democracy Now!, democracynow.org, the War and Peace Report. Coming up, the midterm elections are less than 3 weeks away. Will Democrats take control of the Senate and the House? Stay with us.

0: Wish in Vain, performed by Rhiannon Giddens and Dirk Powell in our Democracy Now! Studio. To see the interview, go to democracynow.org. This is Democracy Now! I'm Amy Goodman. With the midterm elections less than 3 weeks away, could the Democrats win back control of the House and the Senate? Election day is November 3rd. Democracy Now! Will be doing a four-hour broadcast from 8 to midnight Eastern time that day. But at least 47 states and Washington, D.C. have early voting, with voters already casting ballots in some states. All 435 House seats and 33 Senate seats are on the ballot, in addition to some statewide races and ballot measures. The list of battleground Senate states has been growing. As many as 10 Senate seats could be flipped, including several states that have been long-time deep red Republican seats. Competitive races now include Ohio, Alaska, Texas, and Kansas. Kansas has not sent a Democrat to the Senate in nearly a century. To win the Senate, Democrats need to flip four Republican seats and hold three of their own. They must hold Michigan, where Dr. Abdul Al-Sayed is running against Republican Mike Rogers for an open seat. President Trump's been on the campaign trail. He spoke at a rally in Wasilla, Alaska, Tuesday, where incumbent Republican Dan Sullivan is facing off against Democratic challenger Mary Peltola, former Congress member and tribal judge. If she and Peggy Flanagan in Minnesota and Deb Haaland running for governor in New Mexico to win, it would be a historic three Native American women in the governorships and the Senate. This is President Trump speaking in Alaska.
1: On November 3rd, we're going to send one of the best and most respected senators in D.C., Dan Sullivan, the real Dan Sullivan. I'm talking about the real Dan Sullivan, not the fake Dan Sullivan. Not the Dan Sullivan put up by the Democrats. I want you to do me one big favor. Pretend that I'm on the ballot, because here's what happens. Every time I've been on the ballot, we win. So in conclusion, if you elect a Republican House and a Republican Senate, November 3rd, you get $5,000.
0: Key issues raised by challengers and voters have been the economy, the war in Iran, the cost of gas, immigration, data centers, and corruption. To discuss all this and more, we're joined by David Sirota, founder and editor-in-chief of The Lever. He's author of Master Plan, The Hidden Plot to Legalize Corruption in America. Why don't we go through a number of the states, beginning in Georgia, David, and talk about the overall picture. What's at stake here? As we talk, President Trump is surprising many by going through this deep red state tour, which indicates he is fearful of losing not only the House, but the Senate. And of course, what that could mean for example, investigations of him.
2: Yeah, I mean, it's kind of incredible that Trump is out on the campaign trail in particular in red states, in the sense that he is helping turn the election into even more of a referendum on himself when he is deeply unpopular in polls. So in a sense, I think at one level, he is doing the Democrats a big favor by being so extra visible in the states where the Democrats are trying to expand the map, states like Kansas, states even potentially, if you believe polls, states like South Carolina appear to be in play. The Democrats challenging in the polls there. Florida, also a pretty red state. You mentioned Georgia. Georgia is a different situation where that's a state where the Democrats have to hold that state. There's an incumbent, John Ossoff, there. Georgia, a real purple state. And Ossoff has done a fantastic job. of turning the race into a referendum on his own Republican challenger. His Republican challenger is a member of Congress. So he has essentially turned the race into, in an anti-incumbent year, he has effectively tried to, and I think succeeded at, turning the race into a referendum on his opponent, and made his opponent out to be effectively the incumbent, Mike Collins. And he's brought up Collins' association with people who are linked to white nationalism. But across all of these races,
0: I want to play a clip of John Ossoff, the current Democratic senator, speaking to supporters in Athens, Georgia last month.
3: 5 days after his father was reelected, Prince Don Jr. becomes a partner at 1789 Capital, a venture firm founded by right-wing activists and Trump donors. 1789 Capital then buys a stake in Vulcan Elements, a tiny startup that says it plans to produce the high-tech magnets needed in drones, missiles, and satellites. And about a month after Don Jr.'s venture firm buys its stake in Vulcan Elements, Pentagon officials learn that Peter Navarro, a convicted criminal, Don Jr.'s close friend, and a top White House official, wants the Pentagon to give your tax dollars to Vulcan Elements. One Pentagon official said, quote, "The call came from the White House. We have to get this done." And Athens, to be clear, getting this done means funneling your money to the president's son's investment. And so, of course, like clockwork, on November 21st, just 3 months after Don Jr. and his friends bought their stake, Vulcan gets a $620 million taxpayer loan from Pete Hegseth's Pentagon, paid for with your money. See, while the world burns and you pay more for everything, your tax dollars become the royal family's wealth. Because it pays to be a Trump. Especially when the whole world knows daddy's a crook.
0: That's John Ossoff. He faced off last night in a debate. One of the major issues that was raised is he running for Senate or is he running for president? And that's true of a number of the people who are running in for governorships or Senate, David Sirota.
2: Yeah, I mean, that's a big question for John Ossoff. And I think in that clip, I think it's important to note that what Ossoff is doing there, I think, pretty successfully, and you've seen this with James Tallarico and some others, James Tallarico running in Texas, is trying to connect the corruption issue with the affordability crisis. And this is a key theme that we talked about in Master Plan, our The Levers podcast, where the corruption issue for many years has been a kind of abstraction. People don't like corruption. People understand the government. There's a lot of corruption in the government. But that it becomes a much more salient issue when people have a better understanding of how the corruption is raising their prices and creating the affordability crisis. Ossoff has made that a central theme. James Tallarico, running for Senate against Ken Paxton in Texas, has made that a central theme. Tracing the donations that Paxton has gotten to his votes to expand data centers.
0: David, I want to play a clip. This was an ad released by James Tallarico, who is ahead, and this is the first time in decades, a Democrat ahead of the Republican in the race for Senate. James Tallarico's ad.
4: $12 million. That's how much Ken Paxton's corruption has cost Texas taxpayers in legal fees and settlements. Guys like him always expect you to pick up the check. I've passed bills to lower the cost of housing, health care, and property taxes. In the Senate, I'll take on the data centers raising our costs and fight to end the wars driving up gas prices. I'm James Tallarico, and I approve this message.
0: So that's James Tallarico, and you heard our election headline. The Wall Street Journal has published video of the Texas Republican Attorney General Ken Paxton, the Republican nominee for Senate, partying in Dubai in 2024 New Year's Eve with two indicted fugitive health care executives and a woman, not his wife. Two men have been indicted months before on federal health care fraud charges and didn't return to the United States. One of the health care executives had donated $190,000 to Paxton. And Tallarico's response online was a party with multiple fugitives, and Ken Paxton is still the sketchiest guy in the room. And let's be clear, Ken Paxton, who to many people's surprise was endorsed by President Trump over longtime Senator Cornyn, has been indicted by his, has been impeached by his own party, David Sirota.
2: Yeah, so this race is really the pinnacle of the Senate race in terms of how it embodies the themes in this election. I mean, you have a cartoonishly corrupt Republican Senate candidate against a new generation populist Democrat. And it's worth adding that Tallarico has really cast himself as an anti-oligarch, anti-billionaire candidate. I mean, I would not call him necessarily a Bernie Sanders candidate, but clearly a lot of the themes that you heard in the 2016 and 2020 elections with Bernie Sanders and the primaries there, these are being echoed on the campaign trail by Tallarico and by other Democrats, even in these purple and red states, which I think is a reminder of how much the so-called Overton window has shifted in American politics, where those themes, those anti-corruption, populist, anti-oligarch themes are now very mainstream.
0: Okay, you mentioned Michigan. The Senate candidates just recently debated. This is Republican Mike Rogers, followed by Democrat Abdul El-Sayed, an exchange over U.S. support for Israel and the war in Iran in a debate held in Grand Rapids. El-Sayed is blaming rising gas prices on the war.
5: It is insane. $80 to fill up your gas tank. And yes, I would support pausing the federal gas tax. But there is one thing that is actually causing this. It's the war in Iran, a war that has been cheerled by my opponent since the beginning, called it a win, win, win. I don't know about you, but when I go to the gas tank, I don't feel like I'm winning. I don't feel like our country is winning.
6: His policies will raise the cost of every gallon of gasoline, number one, raise your utility rates, cause you $20,000 for a Medicare for All plan that takes away private insurance from individuals. It is a disaster. We cannot afford Abdul.
0: Talk about this race, David Sirota.
2: Again, another marquee race here. I mean, this is a race where, as I mentioned before, Bernie Sanders' themes being central here. I mean, Abdul El-Sayed was very aligned with the Bernie Sanders wing of the Democratic Party, won a very, very difficult primary with tons of money, tens of millions of dollars spent against him. He wins this primary. He is ahead in the polls, and he is continuing to campaign on those themes. It's important that you underscored how central the war is in that race. Mike Rogers has been an embodiment of the national security state, and Abdul El-Sayed's campaign has put that front and center, spotlighting his role in creating the surveillance state when Mike Rogers was in Congress, his role, his investments in data centers. Again, data centers becoming an affordability issue. I think that's key, that linking the data center build out to higher electricity prices. And I think the thing is, with this race, what's very important is if Abdul El-Sayed wins running as a kind of Bernie Sanders style populist in one of the marquee swing states in the country, it will destroy the argument from the corporate Democrats at the center of the Democratic Party that you have to be an arch conservative corporate kind of Democrat in order to win swing states. I think that's why a lot of corporate Democrats inside the Democratic Party are afraid of Abdul El-Sayed winning. They know that it's key for him to win in order to win the Senate, but they also know it will destroy their argument that the Democratic Party has to continue nominating more corporate-aligned candidates.
0: And let's remember, he's a doctor, Abdul El-Sayed, and he wrote a book, Medicare for All. That's a major issue for him. But I want to turn to what is a major issue for President Trump. This is during a rally in Tennessee Saturday. repeatedly calling Abdul al-Sayed Muhammad and calling him a jihadist.
1: Like Muhammad al-Sayed. I call him Muhammad. Somebody said, his name isn't Muhammad. It's Abdul. I said, to me, it's Muhammad. I'm the president. I can call him whatever the hell I want. To me, he's Muhammad. And he's a radical jihadist.
0: And that's President Trump. Congressmember Alexandria Ocasio-Cortez said, if Abdul can win in Michigan, anyone can win anywhere. Your thoughts, David Sirota?
2: Yeah, I think that's absolutely right. I mean, I think that's why his race is so important. And I think so he's taken on the headwinds of the Democratic Party first in the primary, the corporate Democratic faction spending tens of millions of dollars to vilify him and cast him as a terrorist sympathizer. Now he's in a general election where Donald Trump is using all sorts of Islamophobia to amplify that message. And al-Sayed is campaigning for things like Medicare for all. And so I think Alexandria Ocasio-Cortez is absolutely right. If Abdul al-Sayed can win a race like this in such an important so-called blue wall state, it means that his politics, what he represents, can win literally anywhere in the country.
0: I wanted to ask about whether predictions are overstated about who can win. In the primaries, progressives were surprised by the Wisconsin loss of Francesca Hong, who is polling very strongly. And then, of course, you had Dr. Sayed, who won the primary in a very close race with a sitting Congress member.
2: Yeah, I think we should all be skeptical of what the polls actually say. I mean, the question of whether there's going to be a blue wave, is it a blue wave, a surge for Democrats? Is it potentially a red undertow, essentially a drag on the Republican Party? And how much of a drag? These are open questions because I think the way polling has worked in the last few election cycles we've seen a lot of polls that have not been accurate. And there's a question about whether are Republicans not answering polls because they don't answer the phone to pollsters, or they don't want to talk to pollsters. There are all these questions about this. So I am skeptical of all of these polls. I think it's impossible to know what's going on beyond the fact that I do think it's a safe bet that Donald Trump is deeply unpopular. So it ultimately ends up being a turnout question. How much of a blue wave in terms of a turnout among Democratic voters will there be that surge of turnout based on how unpopular Trump is and how bad the affordability crisis
0: is? David, let's go to Maine. Trump's tariffs have been a major issue there. This is another key race for Democrats. An exchange last week in a debate between this longtime sitting Republican Senator Susan Collins and Democratic candidate Troy Jackson.
7: Troy mocked it, but I was successful in getting concrete, pulp, and road salt removed from the tariff list.
8: I didn't mock the fact that she got road salt back. I mocked the fact that what about everything else? I mean, we can't eat road salt. And the thing about it is that everything that she's doing with Iran war and stuff like that, there's going to be so many less people that'll be able to afford to drive that I'm not even sure the road salt's going to be worth anything either.
0: And that is Troy Jackson, former Maine State Senate president, former logger, and longtime Senator Susan Collins, who's dealing with a number of issues from tariffs to her support for Brett Kavanaugh, which enraged the pro-choice community of Maine. She said she couldn't have predicted he would vote to overturn Roe v. Wade. David Sirota.
2: Yeah, I mean, Susan Collins is doing what she always does when she's running in a tough race in a Democratic-leaning state, which is insist that she's an independent voice, that she's separate from the Republican Party. And what Troy Jackson is doing is constantly pointing out how that's not true, how she's enabling the Republican Party. They've actually mocked her, I think, pretty effectively when she constantly says she's concerned about the actions of the of her party, actions that she is supporting. And what you saw in that clip is her trying to also make a very traditional argument that, hey, you may not like me very much, Democratic voters or independent voters, but I'm bringing home the bacon. And what Jackson did, I think, quite effectively in that clip is turn that around and say, you may be, say you're bringing back road salt, but there are much larger macro issues that make how much you're bringing home to the state a relatively minuscule issue compared to the fact that nobody can afford the basic necessities of life. Now, Maine has not elected a Democratic senator in a very, very long time. And so I do not count Susan Collins out. She is a very, very tough incumbent, but this would be the year.
0: And of course, Bernie Sanders is, though, very popular, and he was just with Troy Jackson. He's from neighboring Vermont, and of course, he's been going around the country. David Sirota, as we wrap up this discussion, again, we're going to be doing a special on election night, and we'll continue to cover these issues. Your thoughts on what exactly would happen, both if there was a Senate House Democratic takeover, and if there isn't, if it's House goes Democrat and the Republicans remain in charge of the Senate? And do you think if there was a Senate House Democratic sweep that President Trump would be impeached again?
2: I don't think President Trump will be impeached. I think that you've seen a lot of Democrats say they don't want to pursue impeachment. They think that's a that path has been fruitless. I think what you will see is certainly, if Democrats win, much more scrutiny using committee chairs, using subpoena power to scrutinize the self-dealing corruption of the Trump administration. I think you'll see scrutiny potentially on Trump's cabinet secretaries, them brought before Congress to testify on all sorts of corruption allegations. I think the question is going to be for Democrats if they win power, what do they actually stand for? And that is an unanswered question that's going to be litigated also in the 2028 Democratic presidential primary. But I think if you look at 2006, a similar moment, second term Republican president, Democrats win. There was a lot of excitement when Democrats won back Congress in 2006, then won back the presidency in 2008. But soon after that, in 2010, Democrats lost that congressional majority. And part of the reason, I think, for that was there were raised expectations of promises of delivering things, and then a lot of things were not delivered, and the public was disillusioned. And I think that's the big danger if Democrats win. If they win, they can stop some of what the Trump administration is doing. They have a sort of congressional veto power over some things. Will they use that power to cut off funding for the Iran war? A big question. Will they use that power to really push forward a real set of health care reforms? Another big question. But if they do not deliver, if they are perceived to have gained back power and they do not deliver, they could end up being a delivery system for an even worse Donald Trump. And I think that is a huge question if they end up taking the first step by winning Congress.
0: David Sirota, I want to thank you for being with us, founder and editor-in-chief of The Lever, author of The Master Plan, The Hidden Plot to Legalize Corruption in America. We'll talk about the what's become a major election issue this year, data centers, tomorrow, with Paris Marks, author of Hyperscale. We'll speak to him on Thursday. Coming up next, federal agents raid the home of Democratic Congress member Ilhan Omar after President Trump has threatened and attacked her, calling her garbage for years. Stay with us.

0: Suti by Emma Mathluthi here at Democracy Now! Studios. This is Democracy Now!, democracynow.org. I'm Amy Goodman. The Trump administration's expanding its targeting of Ilhan Omar, the Democratic Congress member from Minnesota. Monday, federal agents from the Department of Homeland Security raided her home in Washington, D.C. The New York Times reports federal agents have also issued subpoenas to some of her relatives, including her sister. In a statement Monday, Congressmember Omar said, "For 10 years, Trump has targeted me with baseless lies and smear campaigns. This is just the latest escalation in this campaign of political intimidation. I will not be silenced," she said. Congressmember Omar is the first Somali American in the U.S. Congress and the first woman of color to represent Minnesota. Trump has repeatedly attacked Omar and the Somali community for years, calling both garbage. This is President Trump speaking at a rally in Clarksville, Tennessee, Saturday, just 2 days before the raid.
1: How about Ilhan Omar? She comes from Somalia. She comes from Somalia. They don't have a government. They don't have police. They don't. All they have is crime and squalor. And she comes into our country and she says, "My constitution allows me." She's talking about our constitution, what they've done to Minnesota, these people from Somalia, what they've done to Minnesota should never be allowed. And let's see what happens. J.D. Vance and our people are looking at it very strongly.
0: That was President Trump. Just days before federal agents raided Congressmember Omar's home. On Monday, Trump claimed he had nothing to do with the raid.
1: She comes from a country that is a non-country, and then she comes over here and she complains about our Constitution. I think she's a terrible person, but that's really up to the DOJ. I have nothing to do with it.
0: We go now to Minneapolis, where we're joined by Zineb Mohammed. She's a Minnesota state senator representing Minneapolis. She's a member of the Minnesota Democratic Farmer Labor Party. She, too, was born in Somalia, came to the U.S. when she was 9 years old. In 2023, she became the youngest member in Minnesota state Senate history and the first Somali woman. Thank you so much for being with us, State Senator. If you can respond to your colleague, what has happened to Congressmember Ilhan Omar, not exactly the Justice Department, but Homeland Security agents raiding her home in Washington, D.C., and now, according to the New York Times, family members, including her sister, have been subpoenaed. What we reportedly hear, the warrants involve her immigration status. Like you, she came to the United States from Somalia as a child.
2: Yeah, well, thank you so much for having me, Amy. It's great to be here with you. I think what we know is the fact that the Justice Department has historically avoided cases like this so close to the election, and it is unprecedented. We also know that Congresswoman Omar has been under attack by this administration for the last decade. You've mentioned that, and we're talking about what they're targeting is paperwork that was filled out by her father decades ago when she was a child. And so, you know, as far as we can tell, this is bogus because it's so close to the election. We know that this administration has been targeting their political, what they consider their political enemies, or people who speak up against them. But here in Minnesota, people support our congresswoman. There was a rally for her the day before yesterday, after the headlines came out that they had raided her home and were investigating her. And everyone in this state has been through what we've been through the past year, which is an occupation by this federal government and the metro search and the loss and the killings of our neighbors, Alex Preddy and Renee Good. And so we know that Ilhan is somebody who stands up for her community, and we're going to continue to stand with her in this moment.
0: I was listening to Jamie Raskin last night, congressmember, constitutional lawyer, talking about all the Democrats that the Justice Department has gone after weaponizing, for example, Senator Schiff and LaMonica McGivern in New Jersey, who was charged after trying to protect the Newark mayor, Ross Baraka, when he was trying to investigate an ICE facility, for-profit facility in Newark, as well as others. Can you talk about what this means for a sitting representative to be raided, to be subpoenaed? And this is, let's be clear, all Congress members are now up for reelection. And within this period of not just 2 months, but 1 month within the election, and how unusual this is.
2: Well, it's unusual, right? We, like I said earlier, the Justice Department usually avoids cases like this so close to the election. You know, you also mentioned all of the individuals and congresspeople who've gone after this administration. They go right after them, and they use the Justice Department to do so. And the facts are Congresswoman Ilhan Omar is a real person. She's an American citizen with rights. But this investigation isn't about her, and I think that's what we need to get across. She's a symbol of everything that this administration hates, an immigrant who stands up for her community, who fought to be

0: to her home so that they can use that as an opportunity to bring thousands of more agents into our community. But here in Minneapolis, people are vigilant, they're organized, we know what we've been through. And I think people are going to reject this type of rhetoric from them.
1: Trump also posted on Truth Social, the once great state of Minnesota is being taken over by Somali immigrants. There's violence, murder, mayhem all over the state. The people of Minnesota must fight back. The Somalians should not be allowed to get away with what they are doing. They view you as weak and stupid people. Fight back, Minnesota, fight back. If you need the federal government, we'll come to your rescue. Now, a group of Minnesotans held a news conference and particularly said him talking about fighting back, talking about suggesting violence goes to a very serious issue. This is Abdullahi Farah, an imam at the mosque in Bloomington, Minnesota, which was bombed by a far-right militia in 2017.
2: Instead of bringing Minnesotans together to find solutions, President Trump chose to make sweeping accusations against my Somali American community and telling people to fight back. Fight back against whom? What exactly is the president asking people to do? These words are reckless, they are dangerous, and they have consequences.
3: That's right.
2: I know it personally because in 2017, after those type of reckless rhetoric, my mosque, Al Darfur, was bombed. It was bombed because of act of hate. We know what it means when an entire community who comes to worship are made to feel unsafe. Blaming an entire community is not accountability. Scapegoating is not a public safety strategy.
1: That was Abdullahi Farah, an imam at the mosque in Bloomington, Minnesota. State Senator Zainab Mohammed, as we wrap up, are you concerned about violence increasing against the Somali community as a result of the increased rhetoric? And also President Trump saying J.D. Vance is investigating all of this.
0: Absolutely. We're afraid of violence being taken against our community. What we're seeing is the leader of this country incite violence against an entire community and tell Minnesotans that if they fight back against this very tiny population, that the federal government will have their back. That's inciting violence. And it's a rhetoric that has no place in our state. We've been through a mass shooting at Annunciation Church in June last year. We've been through a political assassinations of our very own colleagues. We've also been through Metro Church and how violent that was. And the truth is, Minnesotans understand who their Somali neighbors are. These folks have been here for decades, some of them. It's their they're in their second or third generations. Minneapolis is their home, and they're not going anywhere. And we will continue to do everything we can to reject this type of hate and rhetoric from this administration and to stand up for our immigrant neighbors.
1: Zainab Mohammed, I want to thank you so much for being with us, Minnesota State Senator representing Minneapolis. We'll continue to cover this story. This is Democracy Now!, democracynow.org. I'm Amy Goodman. In the latest crackdown on human rights defenders in the occupied West Bank Tuesday, Israeli forces raided what they say are the offices of several Palestinian NGOs, confiscating legal files, court records, valuable equipment. Israeli forces also deployed snipers around the entrances to Ramallah's Palestine Medical Complex, the largest government medical facility in the occupied West Bank. At least one journalist was reportedly detained. Palestinian officials say a child was injured from Israeli gunfire. Others suffered from tear gas inhalation. For more in these last few minutes, we go to Ramallah, where we're joined by Sahar Francis, human rights lawyer, previous general director at Adamir Prisoner Support and Human Rights Association, which is one of the groups that Israel just raided. Sahar Francis, welcome back to Democracy Now! We had you on when you were the head of Adamir, which is the prisoner support and human rights group in the West Bank. I was watching overnight when Israel was raiding because Al Jazeera was showing the raid live. But these offices, in fact, of your group, your previous group, Adamir.

0: And others, the Palestine Women's Association, were already closed, is that right, years ago, because the Israeli government classified these organizations as terrorists. So what were they raiding?
1: Exactly. Good afternoon, and thanks for inviting me again to join you in this important discussion. As you just said, these offices actually were raided in 2020, two forced closure after the decision to designate the six Palestinian organizations as terrorist organizations. They confiscated property and stole files and equipments at that time. So what happened yesterday, I would claim that this is part of the whole propaganda show that this government is actually implementing just before the Israeli election, a couple of weeks before the Israeli election, to send a very clear message to the whole Palestinian society, and especially to the Palestinian Authority, because the offices they raided is very close to the official governmental offices and other ministries in Ramallah City, that we are the masters. We decide what we will do. You cannot interfere. You cannot protect. Nothing to do with your sovereignty in even Ramallah City, that is supposed to be an Area A. And what happened yesterday, they were not confiscating property for illegal organization claiming that this property is used to support terrorism. And I'm sure you also, in the videos that were presented by the different media, local or international, that they mostly broke and destroyed the files and the equipments, even the windows. The Frigidaire in this office that they claimed it belongs for Damir, they were throwing it from the second floor down to the ground. They just wanted to cause harassment. And this is the main message, the persecution and the collective punishments for the whole Palestinian community. The raid onto the city center, Ramallah, is not a lonely activity. It happens every day that they raid different villages, different cities. They arrest people, including journalists and human rights defenders. And what most important to highlight in our case, that the office they raided yesterday claiming that it's for Damir, basically it's a legal office led by lawyers who are representing Palestinian prisoners, which means if you claim that this is illegal or a terrorist action, this is means at the end that the legal representation for the Palestinian prisoners in front of the Israeli military courts is considered a terror act. Seriously, this is the message that they wanted to highlight. Actually, this is very bizarre and disgraceful, I think, even for their image. And the other organization they claimed that they raided, this organization was closed back in 2022. Since then, it doesn't exist there at all.
0: Sahar, we only have 30 seconds, but I want to ask what message you think Israel is sending at the same time the U.S. is sanctioning the International Criminal Court overall as an institution.
1: That we don't respect the international law. We are not respecting the treaties and the institutions that implements and protect international human rights law. And we don't care because we are not accountable. This is the time for sanctions.
0: I want to thank you so much for being with us, Sahar Francis, human rights lawyer, previous general director of Admir, Prisoner Support and Human Rights Association, speaking to us from occupied Ramallah. That does it for our show today. A very happy birthday to my favorite news hound, Zazu. I wish her a happy birthday, as well as her brother, Kasha, as they turn 6 years old today. Oh, and this news, Steal the Story, the documentary about Democracy Now! is viewable online for the first time. If you live in the U.S. and Canada, you can watch the film in your own home. We did it live last night with a post-screening Q&A with me and the Oscar-nominated filmmakers, Carl Diehl and Tia Lesson, moderated by Pulitzer Prize-winning journalist Mariana Hossa. Well, it's now there at Eventive. You can get information about it at stealthisstory.org. I'll be in Woodstock at 2 o'clock on Friday. Check our website at democracynow.org at the Woodstock International Film Festival and beyond. I'm Amy Goodman.

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1: All
0: right. You're listening to The Ring of Fire.
1: We are back.
0: We are back. My name is Polybius. Sitting to my left is...
1: DJ Tone Pontley.
0: Yeah, the one and only. Never Been Another. You
1: Never
0: Was My
1: ever.
0: Brother. Do you know that song?
1: No, I don't.
0: That's They Reminisce Over You by Pete Rock and Seal Smooth. Very good song. Anyway, unless you have something to say, I propose that we get right into it.
1: Let's listen to music.
0: All right, here's Big Youth. Woo.

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0: FM. Welcome back to the Ring of Fire. I'm BJ Sampani. To my right is my friend
1: Polybius. Okay. What you just heard was Get It Off by Disfear off of Live the Storm. For that, Punk is Love by Blank Christ. I can't say their name. It's one of the seven dirty words. It is visible on the website. If you're inclined to go check that out, you may, but
0: if
1: only
0: you're
1: if you want.
0: If you're purulent, if you'd like.
1: But that's off of Victims of Faith. For that, Stiff Little Fingers with No More of That off of the absolute masterpiece of an album, Inflammable Material. For that, Latin Roots by Fugazi off of Steady Diet of Nothing. I thought that was fitting because Fugazi is A, my favorite band, but B, Sompantli and I both have...
0: Latin Roots.
1: There you go.
0: Took me a second, guys.
1: For that, Nina Hagen Band with Umbeschriblich Weiblich.
0: Yeah.
1: Maybe. I don't know. Nina Hagen's a baller. I don't have to know what she's saying.
0: Exactly.
1: It's in German. And before that, we had I Love the Way You Love by Big Youth off of Natty Cultural Dread. Really good, like early, I don't know, early dance hall maybe is a way to put it, but not quite at the like cutty ranks shouting about how I'm going to kill you stage yet that it would reach in like 5 years after that. All right. I think we're going to hear some very important student messages about free tickets to the Mondavi Center and
0: Woo-hoo!
1: Friday Night Metal.
0: Whoa.
1: And then we are going to proceed with some music. Looks like Sompantli we're going to hear Blind Willie Johnson after
0: yes,
1: that.
0: Some Blind Willie Johnson.
1: All right. Here you go. I hope you enjoy.
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0: The Ring of Fire.
1: Woohoo! I'm DJ Sompanli. To my right is
0: Polybius.
1: Polybius. Anyways, let's speedrun this back rap because we only have 23 minutes. Holy cow. Okay. That was Somos Más Americanos by Los Tigres del Norte. Loki forgot the album, but we don't need the album. That is a classic. That is real, and it's a song that's more important than when it was first released. Even more important now than when it was first released.
0: Truth,
1: all right.
0: Truth Nuke.
1: Okay. Then before that, we listened to the full release by Oust of A Girl Can Dream, their 7-inch album. I think it came out pretty recently. Pretty good stuff. Yeah. Hardcore. And then before that was Keep Your Lamp
0: Trimmed and Burning
1: by Blind Willie Johnson.
0: He also has Dark as the Night, which is really good.
1: Indeed.
0: All right. Up next, I've been inspired by Sompanli playing Blind Willie Johnson. We're doing nothing but the blues/blues adjacent.
1: Sinners themed.
0: Music, no, not sinners themed.
1: He hates sinners.
0: I don't even hate sinners.
1: He just doesn't like it.
0: Oh my God. It's just not sinners themed. Anyway. We're going to open with Sam Chatman, and we're going to keep running till 2 p.m. It's just going to be continuous blues music till then. I guess it's Monty Python now for something completely different, but I hope you enjoy.
1: Woohoo.
0: So, Pontley, you are signing off. You have to leave early.
1: Oh, yes,
0: I have
1: to leave.
0: Final message for the folks at home?
1: I was on the Ring of Fire today.
0: Yeah.
1: TJ Sompantli.
0: Woo.
1: Sun Tzu.
0: Okay. That said, here is Sam Chatman with Make Me a Pallet on the Floor.
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My name is Polybius. You're listening to The Ring of Fire. We are about to be done. We're going to sign off and go to the next show, which is, I believe, Dungeons and Dissonance with substitute DJ, with DJ Jar. We're very excited for it. Sorry, I should have done this before the air break. That's my bad. But let me just quickly run down what you heard. What you just heard was Fixin' to Die by Bucca White. Before that, Ramblin' by Johnny Shines. Before that, Comeback Baby by Mance Lipscomb. Before that, Cherry Ball Blues by Skip James. Before that, I Am the Devil by the Mississippi Sheiks. And before that, Make Me a Pallet on the Floor by Sam Chatman, who is, of course, a member of Mississippi Sheiks. Yeah, we'll conclude. This has been a sort of a pivot in the show. Decided to end it out with nothing but blues music. And congruent with that, we're going to end out with You Don't Know My Mind by Pink Anderson, a little bit of Piedmont blues from the Carolinas. Yeah, I think that's all for me. Thank you for listening. And yeah, we'll be on the air same time next week, Wednesday from 1 to 2 p.m.

That's my baby. Could she stand to see me cry? Said, yes, yes, daddy. I could stand to see you die. You don't know.

0: 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If you or your business would like to know more about sponsoring KDVS programming, you can contact the KDVS Underwriting Department at underwriting@kdvs.org.
1: Doctors Without Borders delivers medical emergency aid to victims of war, armed conflict, natural and man-made disasters, and to others who lack health due to the social or geographical

Hello, I'm back. It's the next day. I'm Jar, and this is Jar of All Trades. Second time this week. It's an extra long episode today. Today we will. Oh, you're listening to KDVS Davis 90.3 FM, my favorite listener-supported freeform radio for all of Northern California. Now we can get started. Today I just kind of threw something quick together, so it'll just kind of be Latino new wave songs, so or like really like I think like 80s and 70s rock, a lot of Argentinian rock. So Charlie Garcia, Vito Pace, stuff like that. Yeah, that's all I got. Well, I won't interrupt you from your listening.

0: 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This is Jar of All Trades. I'm Jar, and you just listened to Solo Niebla en el Agua by Guy. Before this was Puedo Sentirlo by David Lebón. Before that was Muevan las Industrias by Los Prisioneros. Before that, Salón de Emociones by Viana. Before that, Loco by Andrés Calamaro. Before that, 11-6 by Fito Pace. Before that was Seguir Viviendo Sin Tu Amor by Luis Alberto Spinetta. And finally, before that was Hablando a Tu Corazón by Charlie García y Pedro Aznar. My Spanish is failing me. yeah. It's, like I said, we're kind of just sticking with 80s, early 80s rock, some new wave in the Latino community. I think Argentina had a really big, like, output of artists. So, like, I think Luis Alberto Spinetta is Argentinian. I don't remember. I know he's, like, the lead in Almendra. I only learned about Almendra here in KDBS. When I had first started, DJing back, like, in the spring, like, 2 years ago, while I was looking through the stacks, because we have one of the Almendra CDs, and, I think it's also one of the songs that I played when I was, one of the artists that I had played when I was doing my training, my shadowing for becoming a DJ. And they have been a part of my rotation since then. Same thing. There was another artist. Oh, I can't remember what it was. But I think my, like, I had already been listening to a lot of 80s rock beforehand, but the stacks here in KDBS, they introduced me to a couple artists, even if they are, like, very, very popular artist. Like, Spinetta is not, like, a niche artist in the community, I would say, but definitely an important one and a very beloved one. Yeah, that's all I've got for you. I will let my friends tell you a little bit about the importance of physical activity and the opportunities for engineering science help for the upcoming career fairs today. But I know, like, the engineering career fairs, there's still a couple that are coming up. I know, like, my housemates, they're all engineers, and I think they said the civil one is next week. I don't quite remember, but this could be very helpful information. After that, we'll continue playing some music.
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This is Jar of All Trades, and I'm Jar. And you just listened to Líneas by Los Encargados. Before that was Vamos a Tocache by Mickey Gonzalez. Before that was El Presidente by Banda 69. Before that was Sueldos by UPA. Before that was Nos Vamos a Divertir by Haas. And finally, before that was Locos Rayados by Cinema and Álvaro Scramelli. Yeah, this is KDVS Davis. I'm going to give you some info about Yellow Bus and being a DJ on the radio, and then more uninterrupted music for... Well, I'm actually here for the next hour and a half, so you get me a little longer. You get to continue listening to 80s rock. But first, a couple messages.

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This is Jar of All Trades, and I'm Jar. And you just listened to Detectives by Fabiana Cantillo. Before that, Enciende Tu Corazón by Viana. Before that was Los Viejos Vinagres by Sumo. Before that, Perdiendo el Control by Miguel Mateo Sass. Before that, Desobediencia de Vida by Instrucción Cívica. Before that was Orbitando by Los Encargados. Before that, Conexiones Televisivas by Aparto Raro. Before that, Vía México by Suéter. Before that, Final Marruecos by Duna. Before that was Conexión París by Sobrecarga. Before that was Con Suavidad by Los Prisioneros. And finally, at the start of the hour, we listened to Elefantes en el Techo by Suéter. I was going to interrupt the listening, but I kind of got into it. So I was like, you know what? I'm going to just let it go through the whole hour. And then catch you guys up on what you had listened to. But we got 30 minutes left. And then we're done. We're off to the next show, which is it's not loading. Our next show is Big Red Button from 4:30 to 5 p.m. And after that is Dr. Andy's Poetry and Technology Hour from 5 to 6. But in the meantime, we got another 30 minutes of this Jar of All Trades intermission episode. Actual Jar of All Trades is on every other Tuesday. We already had our Jar of All Trades for this week. So next one's on the 27th. From 2 to 3 p.m. So at the same hour, but on Tuesdays. So if you are a fan of anything from Latin America, I play just about I play just about anything. It's different every show. The last show was a lot of female-led regional music, like Mexican regional music, norteñas and banda and corridos and stuff like that. I think for the 27th I have planned like a showcase of the punk rock scene in Latin America. Right now I'm more familiar with the punk rock scene that is in Mexico, specifically the city of Mexico, la Ciudad de México. That's something I've been keeping a lot of tabs on because it's reviving. And I want to play a couple of songs, not today, but we'll play them on the 27th. So check that out if you'd like. I'll be around. But in the meantime, 30 more minutes. I'll leave you with some more music. Bye.

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This is Jar of All Trades. I'm Jar. And you just listened to Seguro Que Va A Caer by Instrucción Cívica. Before that, El Frío Misterio by Electrodomésticos. Before that, Extraño Ser by Man Ray. Before that, Bailando by Nadie. Before that, Flores de Plástico by Autobús. And finally, before that was ¿Por qué no puedo ser del Jet Set by Soda Stereo? That's it. Guys, we've made it. It's 4:30. Oh, it's almost 4:30. We've got like 4 minutes. But I will leave you with one more song, which is Solo un Sueño by Aterrizaje Forroso. Thank you for tuning in to this impromptu, incredibly long episode of Jar of All Trades. If you want to listen to Jar of All Trades in its regular hours, it's every other Tuesday from 2 to 3 p.m. So check that out if you'd like. It's always in Spanish. It's all Latino music. I think I'd previously said the next show is on the 27th because we already did it yesterday, but it'll be a punk rock episode, specifically highlighting songs from La Ciudad de México. But yeah, stick around if you'd like. The next show is Big Red Button, 4:30 to 5, but here's one more song for you guys. Thank you.

0: DJ Alert, it's me, DJ Alert, and welcome to yet another installment of Big Red Button, Davis's only comedy improv radio show, statistically. We haven't had anyone fact check us on that. That's right, the next 30 minutes, gonna be pure improv comedy. But before we get started, I do have to do this little disclaimer. The following views presented in this hour do not reflect the views of KDVS, KDVS sponsors, or the University of California. And you are, of course, listening to KDVS 90.3 FM, Davis, California. I also want to say, because this is improv, that means I'm going to be playing a character. My guest is going to be playing a character. Do not take it seriously. It's all made up. It's just for funsies times. And with that, I think it's time that you won't be meeting one guest today. I actually have a few people that I've picked out, and I've asked them one question in preparation for this show. Now, before the first question that I asked them was, what's the meaning of life? But you know what? I think I'm going to switch it up. Yeah, let's switch it up. Alrighty. The question I have for the people in the studio right now is it possible to time travel? And if you could time travel, what would you do with that ability? Yeah? Alrighty. So with that, I have the first person in line. Would they like to introduce themselves?
1: Yeah, I guess I can. Well, my name is Cletus. And that's an interesting question, DJ, because I think time's pretty relative. Some smart mathematician said something along those lines, and I think I heard that and I agreed. Mm-hmm. Not sure what it meant, but I know it meant something to some smart people. And
0: right, no, you sounded smart when you said that.
1: Really?
0: Yeah, I think so, Cletus.
1: I appreciate that. Yeah, well, time traveling. I think my cousin Dave, he said he's time traveled before, like 20 minutes into the future.
0: Has he?
1: Yeah, but I think he just napped and forgot he was napping.
0: Yeah, that does happen. Is Dave a frequent napper?
1: Yeah, Dave is a chronic napper, as you could say. He naps like, I don't even know, about 4 hours each day, and that's not even counting when he's sleeping at night.
0: Well, that's like dog hours that he's clocking in.
1: I mean, you could say he's my dog. He's my cousin and all.
0: Home
1: my,
0: dog even.
1: Yeah. Home
0: Wait,
1: dog
0: he's your
1: Dave.
0: He's your cousin and your friend?
1: Yeah, he's a good friend of mine.
0: That's
1: yeah.
0: really beautiful, Cletus.
1: Yeah.
0: That you have that relationship with Dave.
1: Somewhat, yeah. Me and Dave are pretty somewhat close. I mean, he lives right next to me.
0: Okay.
1: In my RV.
0: So like, I'm noticing you're kind of qualifying your relationship with Dave. What's the hesitancy there?
1: Well, he's cousin by relation. So we met when we
0: as
1: were
0: as opposed to cousin.
1: Cousin by blood.
0: By blood. Oh,
1: yeah,
0: okay,
1: by
0: gotcha.
1: Relation. Like we were. So let me break it down.
0: Yes, now, please. Yes,
1: Dave
0: please.
1: And I we met at the creek when I was about 4, he was about 8. Now. Uh-huh. Dave, he showed me all the ways of the creek and how that works, how to fish and stuff, how to skip rocks and all that. And I took a liking to Dave, and he just was like my mentor out in this countryside. So I think I would like to call him my cousin by in that sort of relation.
0: Would he call you your cousin, or? Would you call you his cousin?
1: I would like to think so.
0: Oh, okay.
1: Yeah.
0: But we don't know.
1: We don't know. We could figure that out. I could ask him. He's probably napping right now. But,
0: sure, yeah.
1: But we could ask him if the time allows it. I don't think it will, because I know we got a whole array of interesting people
0: right,
1: in
0: the
1: here.
0: Line's out the door.
1: Yeah,
0: but
1: truly.
0: It's also people are pretty spaced out, so maybe the line could be like not out the door if they
1: yeah,
0: wanted to.
1: Yeah, yeah. I don't know where Dave is these days. Oh. I think he's living in my RV still. But
0: you think he's in your RV?
1: Yeah, but I don't know which room. I mean, there's one room, so.
0: Right. There's one, classically in an RV, there's one room.
1: Yeah.
0: Do you have a lot of stuff in there that's kind of obscuring?
1: No, not really. He just, I don't know where he naps. He kind of just finds a nice rock over by the river, and he just sits there, throws grass on himself as like a blanket, so to speak.
0: Oh, he throws grass on himself.
1: Yeah.
0: That's pretty resourceful.
1: I would say so. Yeah, it keeps him warm during the winter time. He throws a lot of grass, I can tell you that much, yeah.
0: It sounds like you would need a lot of grass. He's just doing handfuls, he's pulling
1: out. Whole handfuls of grass. He's just throwing them on his chest and just staying warm during the winter time. And apparently that's the way to nap. He naps for like I said, four hours sometimes.
0: I'm following.
1: Sometimes five.
0: Okay.
1: It's a rough day.
0: So he's kind of camouflaging himself, and that's why you don't know if he's in your RV.
1: Yeah, he could be like in the bed. He could be under the bed. He's napped there a few times before.
0: Oh, wow. The more I learn about Dave, the more dog vibes I'm getting from him, for sure.
1: Yeah, he sure is my dog. I think I said that already, but...
0: My mistake.
1: Yeah.
0: So kind of bringing it back to the question at hand.
1: Oh, yeah.
0: If... Regardless of whether or not time travel is real, what would you do with such an ability?
1: Well,
0: would you go in the future, in the past?
1: Now that's a great question. I think I would. I'd go back like an hour.
0: Okay.
1: Yeah.
0: From now?
1: Yeah, an hour back. I had a really good sandwich about an hour ago. Yeah.
0: Nothing beats a good sandwich. What do you like on your sandwich, Cletus?
1: Just turkey.
0: Oh.
1: Yeah.
0: Turkey bread.
1: Turkey and bread.
0: No cheese, no vegetables.
1: No.
0: What do you call that?
1: Turkey sandwich.
0: Oh.
1: Yeah, Cletus special.
0: Do you call it the Cletus special, or do you say it's the turkey sandwich
1: Cletus special style? People just associate a turkey sandwich with Cletus around here.
0: Oh, around here, are you famous?
1: Well, in the RV park, I guess you could say I'm a little famous.
0: Whoa,
1: yeah, a little bit. Okay,
0: What have you done to earn a reputation in the RV park?
1: Make some dang good turkey sandwiches.
0: Okay.
1: Yeah.
0: Is it store-bought, or are you doing like a roasting situation to make sure it's like really that nice recipe, good quality?
1: That's a good question. Mm-hmm. No, just like roadkill turkeys.
0: Roadkill turkeys.
1: Yeah. They get flavor, getting run over and all.
0: Oh.
1: Yeah.
0: That's
1: delicious.
0: That's quite detailed. Yep. Well, so that's what you would do with time travel. You would go back to that sandwich that you had. Why not just make another sandwich, may I ask?
1: That one was good.
0: It was good.
1: That was a good sandwich.
0: Something about the road that day?
1: Yeah, no, the road was flavorful.
0: Okay, well, thank you so much, Cletus,
1: for
0: your time. I guess you can hang out in the studio if you'd like and maybe listen to the other questions.
1: All right, I think I'll just mind. There's a chair over there.
0: Yeah, okay, beautiful. Thank you so much, Cletus. Just for a reminder for the people out there, the question that I'm posing to our guests is time travel real? We don't really have to spend that much time on that. What I'm really interested is, what would these people do with the ability to time travel if it is real? Okay, and with that, we have the next person in line. Would you like to introduce yourself?
2: Hello, my name is Derek.
0: Nice to meet you, Derek. DJ alert.
2: Hello, DJ.
0: So, do you have an answer prepared for us to this question?
2: I guess I could go in a multitude of directions with this one. But I think if I had the possibility of time travel, I think I would go in the past. Now, you might ask, Derek, how far in the past would you go?
0: I was going to say that, Derek. How far in the past would you go?
2: Oh, funny you ask that. So I think I would go in the medieval times.
0: Wow.
2: And I would become a lord of the land.
0: A lord of the land.
2: Yes.
0: A landlord.
2: Somewhat. Some might say.
0: Some might say. Mm-hmm. Well, that's... How do you know that you would be a landlord?
2: Oh.
0: Because the feudal system, it's kind of tough. It's kind of rigid, don't you think?
2: Well, they would see that I am an optimal specimen, and they would be drawn to my aura, so to speak.
0: Oh.
2: And from there, they would immediately put me at the top of the feudal system. I know I would lock eyes with the king.
0: Mm-hmm.
2: I'd be like, give me your crown. And he would just give it to me.
0: So then you'd be the king.
2: I would be the king.
0: So maybe we're going beyond landlord.
2: Yeah, you know what?
0: King territory.
2: Kingship, Derek. King
0: Whoa.
2: Derek.
0: So what kind of vision do you have in mind as a king? Are we doing a large amount of land? Are we doing a country maybe? What's the vibe?
2: I was thinking the world.
0: Right.
2: Yeah, we're going to go past country. We're going to go past land. Derek is the king of the world.
0: Wow.
2: I would have so much food at my discretion, and so much power would be so awesome. I can't even believe how awesome it would be.
0: Well, may I ask, if you believe that you hold so much power, why don't you have more of a position of authority in the present time? Like, why do we need to go back in time?
2: Because the present time doesn't think I'm cool enough, and they don't think I can get a job. Present time being my mom and stepdad. They don't think I can do anything with my life, but I can do it all in Dungeons and Dragons, and I can be the best with a nat 20. That's all I need.
0: I believe in that, Derek.
2: Yeah.
0: You're having trouble with jobs right now?
2: A little bit. Job market's at an interesting spot right now.
0: Yeah, but it was better back in medieval times.
2: Oh,
0: maybe.
2: Absolutely. Absolutely.
0: It was booming back then.
2: So to speak.
0: So do you think it's mostly being like free from your parents?
2: Yeah, I guess for lack of better words, I would go to the past so that I wouldn't have to deal with my stepdad.
0: Whoa.
2: Oh, sorry, it just angered me thinking about him.
0: No, yeah, it definitely sounds like a sore spot. I mean, yeah. If you want, you can air out a little bit about your stepdad. It's a safe space.
2: Okay, there. Okay. Well, you got me charged up, DJ. Yeah, well, my stepdad has stopped getting me lactose-free milk from the market, and he gets lactose-full milk, and I can't drink lactose, and I love milk.
0: Not lactose-full milk. What's your stepdad's name, if you don't mind me asking?
2: Thomas
0: needs to lock in.
2: Yeah.
0: So you're lactose intolerant.
2: Mm-hmm.
0: I have bad news. I think milk back in the day, like back in the medieval days, usually was lactose full.
2: Are you kidding me?
0: No, I really wish I was, Derek, because this really sounds like you have everything worked out. I don't want to throw like a wrench into your fantasy.
2: Oh, you just
0: threw
2: a wrench at my head, practically. So I can't go to medieval times because I can't drink lactose-full milk.
0: I mean, you could just not drink milk.
2: Oh my. What am I going to do with my life?
0: Be the king of the world?
2: Well, a king needs his milk and his strong bones, so how is it? I don't even know. I'm speechless.
0: I'm so sorry, Derek. I really, you know what? You came in with an answer today, and I'm really appreciative of that. And now I've kind of messed it all up.
2: That's all right. You know, it's never going to be as bad as my stepdad Thomas. So I guess in the olden days, I think I could do without milk. I guess I would still be the king of the world and
0: right.
2: all, but. Maybe I can find my calcium sources elsewhere. I don't know.
0: I
2: don't know.
0: I think as the king of the world, you have so many people at your disposal. You have the most geniuses of the time. You could definitely work something out. Are you interested in plant-based?
2: Oh, that's not a bad idea. I don't know what kind of soy or oat milk they were working with back then.
0: Mm-hmm.
2: I'm pretty sure it came straight from the cow. But I don't know because I was not there at that time to prove that fact.
0: Right.
2: Yes.
0: But what we do know for a fact is that they would make you king.
2: Oh, absolutely.
0: Okay.
2: Have you seen me? We're looking eye to eye right now, DJ.
0: Yeah. I mean, you are dominating the space as we speak. It's honestly kind of intimidating. Like, I feel like maybe I shouldn't even be hosting the show right now.
2: I don't know.
0: Would you... I mean, obviously, we can't switch right now, but, like, do you have any pointers for me as a host? Like, I feel like... I don't know. Maybe you have some insight on this.
2: Let me pull up my list.
0: Oh, we have a list, do we? Mm. Oh my gosh, it's like a long paper scroll.
2: Oh yes, I like to keep things medieval in a sense. Yeah, so number one, call Derek His Majesty.
0: Oh yes, I can do that, Your Majesty, I can do that.
2: That's it.
0: Oh.
2: Yeah.
0: So.
2: I need other paper for dramatic effect.
0: Gotcha, gotcha. Well, I mean, every paper starts out empty, if you think about it.
2: Oh, yeah, you're right. I could add more things.
0: Maybe next time. you don't have to think about it too hard.
2: Okay.
0: So, yeah, you'll be king. That sounds great.
2: Yeah.
0: Your Majesty.
2: Thank you, DJ. That was so nice of you.
0: You know what? I'm open to criticism. Okay. I'm flexible. I think we'll have time for maybe one or two more guests.
2: Okay.
0: But thank you for your time, Cletus/Your Majesty.
2: Cletus? Who's that?
0: Oh, right. First name
2: Oh, was that the last guy?
0: That was...
2: So you don't even care about me?
0: I'm so sorry.
2: That's all right.
0: Derek,
2: I'll just put it on the list. I'll just put it on the list.
0: Yes. I'll have you back on the show and we can review the scroll. I'm sure it will be filled by then.
2: Wonderful.
0: Full of wonder, full of lactose. Alrighty. Next guest, come on up, take a seat. If time travel is real, what would you do with time travel, dear guest?
3: Now that's a good question. Time travel. Well, there are so many unique possibilities you could do with time travel. I think that, for starters, I'd go back to when I was a wee little lad. I know that I'm time traveling as I am now, so I guess I would go back to...
0: You're time traveling right now?
3: Well, as I am now, as the...
0: Oh, gotcha.
3: As the...
0: In your present state.
3: In my present state.
0: Mm-hmm.
3: But back when I was a wee little lad, there was so much joy and laughter in my life that I don't think I have now.
0: Oh, I'm sorry to hear that. Also, could you introduce yourself real quick? That's my bad. I should have done that first.
3: That's all right. My name is Willis.
0: Nice to meet you, Willis.
3: Mick Anderson.
0: Mick Anderson.
3: Yes.
0: Very classic Scottish name. You're Scottish, right?

0: Scotland with the rain, and like it's a little juxtaposing, as you might say.
1: Whoa, big word.
0: Yes, but I think I blame the job that I'm at now.
1: Mm.
0: Yes.
1: What's the job that you have in Arizona?
0: So what I do is I go around and I sell CDs of my own mixtape.
1: CDs of your own?
0: Yes.
1: Mixtape, yes, following.
0: Yes, I'm a bagpipe player.
1: Whoa.
0: Yes.
1: Big.
0: Big pipes. Above bagpipes.
1: Big, yeah, bagpipes are in fact big.
0: Mm-hmm.
1: Is it hard to travel? I mean, you're going back and forth so often. Like, how does that get through
0: bit,
1: TSA?
0: A little bit. So what I do is I put it in my checked bag every time because, oh boy, TSA has been on my butt whenever I don't put it in my checked bag because for some reason they think my bagpipe is a weapon.
1: Oh, no.
0: It's not a weapon.
1: Do you ever play it and you're like, hey, TSA agent, like, this is, I'm trying to imbue whimsy. Like, this is not for violence.
0: A little bit. Yeah, I try to.
1: You play
0: to,
1: a little bit?
0: I play it. I play for TSA. Whenever they try to throw away the bagpipe because they think it's a weapon. I pull out the bagpipe and I'm like, hey, can I play this for you? Let me give you some of that beautiful bagpipe sound.
1: Mm-hmm.
0: And then I got arrested. Yeah.
1: Willis, you got arrested?
0: Yeah. And,
1: for playing the bagpipe?
0: I did.
1: This is a free country. What happened?
0: Well, maybe it's free for those who don't play the bagpipe.
1: Wow.
0: Yeah, they thought I was crazy. They thought I was insane, for lack of better words, and started playing the bagpipe, and they said, go get him now. And then they tackled me.
1: Are they Scottish too, or was this in America?
0: No, this is that just me. That's just me saying.
1: My mistake.
0: I guess you could say they went, go get him now. But that's just my American accent still working
1: really
0: on that.
1: Well, that was actually, I mean, I could use some work, but.
0: Yeah.
1: Yeah, you can. Yeah, that was, I mean, bagpipe is obviously your strength, not accents.
0: Oh, absolutely.
1: Well, how was it getting arrested?
0: Well, I guess airport jail is probably a little.
1: Is that what it's called? Is that the technical term?
0: I guess,
1: jail?
0: Yes. It's a little interesting because there were not that many people, I can't lie. There was about two guys and they both were bagpipe players. I knew them myself. They got arrested.
1: Oh no, did they do the same thing?
0: They did the same thing in the same day.
1: That's so tragic, Willis.
0: And then we were all there without our bagpipes because they thought they were weapons.
1: No.
0: And we were there, bagpipeless, just hopeless. And
1: together but alone, really, if you think about it.
0: Absolutely.
1: Wow.
0: Not cool.
1: Not cool.
0: Not cool at all.
1: So I can imagine as a kid.
0: I'm just tearing up thinking about it.
1: No, you can take it here. Let me get some tissues.
0: All there, just. We had nothing. Our bagpipes are all of our lives. It's all we got. Mm-hmm. No wives, no family. Mm-hmm. Just us and our bagpipe. And nothing else. We're all just selling our mixtapes. I guess they're competitors, but in jail we were brothers.
1: Yeah, bonding.
0: Absolutely. Oh my goodness.
1: And nowhere else to go in the state of Arizona, these bagpipe players.
0: No, not at all.
1: So as I was saying earlier, I can imagine you wanted to reconnect with your childhood because you have a lot of bagpipe related memories there, maybe? Does that sound true? Does that resonate?
0: Somewhat. Mm. I mean, when I was a wee little lad, my uncle actually was the one that taught me the bagpipe.
1: Mm.
0: Yes, my uncle, also named Willis.
1: Oh, yes.
0: Yes, my...
1: Were you named after him?
0: No, I was named after my father.
1: Okay.
0: Also Willis.
1: So.
0: And my grandfather, also Willis. It's a line of Willises.
1: Yes.
0: That has been going on for a millennium at this point. And
1: millennium, wow.
0: I could not be more proud to be a Willis.
1: So your grandpa's name is Willis, your dad's name is Willis, and so is your uncle. So kind of four Willises in the family, if you will.
0: Oh, there's more.
1: There's more.
0: The great-grandpa, great-great-grandpa.
1: That's true.
0: Great-great-great-great-grandpa. Oh.
1: Yeah.
0: It's a long line.
1: I can imagine.
0: Yes.
1: Well, so you learned bagpipe from your uncle.
0: Correct.
1: How was that?
0: It was the best because I was dumb and naive. I didn't know like how to play the bagpipe. And that was the best part about

0: at it, because as I learned the bagpipe, it got more complex and more difficult, and quite frankly, it's a love-hate relationship, since it is my life, but then again, it is my life.
1: Right, and it got you arrested.
0: It got me arrested.
1: Really think about it.
0: Yes.
1: Wow. Is that why you and those other bagpipe players don't have families? It's kind of just like you're married to the bag life, if you will?
0: Absolutely. I couldn't have said it better myself. Yes, quite frankly, we're married to the bag life, and we just got us in our bagpipe. And the Arizona heat, it's rough out here. But I will say that the Arizonans do enjoy some bagpipe. You'd be surprised. It's a bigger market here in Phoenix than it is in Scotland, because it's so popular there. You got to be the best of the best. But I'm all right.
1: Okay.
0: I can get by at a bagpipe competition. I won't win. I might get like fourth.
1: Okay.
0: But I can get by.
1: They have bagpipe competitions in Arizona?
0: They do.
1: Oh, wow.
0: Yes.
1: I've never heard of this before. I'm learning a lot about bagpipes right now.
0: Very interesting.
1: Well, I would say that is pretty interesting.
0: Mm-hmm.
1: Well, I wish you the most luck on your bagpipe journey. Thank you so much for coming into the studio today. And I just want to thank everyone that came into the studio. Of course, we start out with Cletus.
2: Yeah, Cletus here.
1: Oh, wow. You jumped on the mic
2: quickly.
1: Oh, yeah.
2: I'm right there. Heard my name. I'm there.
1: Thank you so much, Cletus. And also, Derek. We had Derek.
3: Don't forget Derek.
1: You guys are really coordinated, just switching out.
3: Oh, yeah. I mean, I knew Cletus was first and then Derek second. And I couldn't miss my spot in the spotlight.
1: Exactly. And then, of course, we just had Willis. Yes.
0: I'm back. Just wanted to say bye and thank you, DJ. I wasn't able to say that. Thank you, DJ.
1: Thank you. Thank you so much. We couldn't have the show without you. And oh, darn. We were going to have one more person on. Chase, I'm so sorry. I'm so sorry. You came all this way.
0: Yeah. Oh, my gosh. Wow. I was really looking forward to having
1: Yeah, but we're just out of time.
0: Rough. Wow. That is unfortunate.
1: Yeah.
0: Maybe next time. I don't even know. Wow.
1: Maybe you can come back with Derek and his long list of suggestions that he has for me.
0: Oh, yeah. I'll bring Derek in.
1: Okay. That sounds good.
0: All of them.
1: Yeah, yeah, yeah. Well, thank you so much for coming into the studio anyways.
0: Yeah, of course. It's a fun time.
1: And I just want to thank everybody out there listening for tuning in. This has been Big Red Button, Davis's Comedy Improv Show. Next up, you won't want to miss it, it's Dr. Andy's Poetry and Technology Hour. That's all for me, DJ Alert, signing out. Thank you for listening. Love ya.
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14: 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I get it now. 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In case someone I know chooses not to wash their hands, it's not me, guys. 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